0: just loan you money. 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You can go down there and get a car. 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
1: Always love to hear that. 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I guess it is a little over 6:20 now. 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From coast to coast, border to border, and around the world on TuneIn. Well, it is just after 10 a.m. Eastern time. It is Saturday, May 16th, 2026. We're going to bring it over these next 120 minutes as the fastest 2 hours in travel rolls on. Good morning, Mary.
2: Good morning. Did you know what May 16th is? I happened to check today. You know how we have so many national days? We've got National Pizza Day, Chocolate Day. So I would have thought that this particular national day of National Barbecue Day, which is what it is today, would have been next Saturday. But it's today, Robert, so National, do you have that planned into your dinner tonight?
1: I guess now we do. We have to make a pivot.
2: Yeah.
1: Okay, wow. Yeah. I've got to get some ribs going.
2: We're going to go for ribs.
1: I can't get the brisket. You won't have enough time. Maybe turkey breast. I don't know. Well, interesting, Mary. Yeah. I love that.
2: Listen, I'm trying to make your day since you couldn't watch the Subway series last night.
1: Yeah, because Apple TV.
2: It's on Apple TV, and if you don't have a subscription, you can't watch it.
1: But the Yankees won, so it's all right. Yeah, they beat the Mets. It's great.
3: Couldn't you just sign up right there?
1: Yeah. What, Rudy?
3: You want to.
2: You could do a 7-day trial. We don't pay for all these streaming services. We have a few.
1: We have too many of them. It's
2: ridiculous.
1: Rudy, what's the good word today for Minnesota?
3: Well, the good word is spring is here. The flowers are out. Everything's green. It's wonderful. We're forgetting that winter even happened. And I just think Memorial Day weekend's probably just so filled with day of, you know, that the barbecue guys thought, well, we'll get a slot here and get more attention
2: let's push it up a week.
1: We can have you sign off right now because you sound chipper, you sound upbeat. Let's end on a high note right there.
3: I don't get depressed.
1: Bobby, listen. All right, so we're talking. Mary brings that great news. I mean, Memorial Day is coming, next weekend. Are you going to be firing up the grill with some Texas barbecue?
4: It's always National Barbecue Day here in Texas. That's our observed day.
1: Yes, it is.
4: Next week, actually, my wedding anniversary is the 24th, so I don't barbecue on Memorial Day because we're usually off doing something for the anniversary.
1: Well, happy anniversary. Yes, since we're in encore mode next week, happy anniversary. I'm sorry we have to make you work, but I mean, that's good news for you. How many years?
4: We will now be up to 12.
1: God bless you.
2: All right.
1: Keep that going. All right. Mary, where do you want to go?
2: I can't believe, we said this back in January. We're gone the entire month, basically, of January on travels. And it's hard for me to get my head around the fact that the official kickoff to summer is next weekend already.
1: I know, it is.
2: But let's talk travel polls.
1: We just do feel like we're still in March or April.
2: It's strange. And the weather has been a little iffy, starting to warm up here. But anyway, let's talk travel polls. We do have new polls up on our show website waiting for you to go vote in. So whether it's today when you're listening or sometime this weekend, we invite you to head over to rmworldtravel.com and make your voice heard. First question: what's your preferred road trip tool for directions? And you'll have many options to choose from. Second one: what's your preferred type of luggage? I'm very curious to see what those results are.
1: Yeah, I was looking.
2: Luggage.
1: Some people voted early because they went up, it is interesting. So we'll talk about those when we're back live in 2 weeks for sure, because many people will vote between now and then. I got to also add some really exciting news as well. 2 weeks ago we announced the opportunity for listeners to travel with Mary and me aboard Regent Seven Seas Splendor ship. That's for 14 days from Copenhagen to London in July 2027. Right, so we got a good ways to go until we get there. Well, a good number of you have acted quickly. We're so happy to see this. That special cruise with us, it's already 70% sold out. Okay, wow, I think about that. So if this itinerary that we're doing interests you, it's taking us to 10 countries over 14 days. It includes around 70 off-ship excursions, all included in the price, plus all the great restaurants. So go to the show website, rmworldtravel.com. You're going to see two different Regent banner ads for both the 2026 cruise. We're doing that this year from Malta to Athens in October. I think there's a space or two left on that. And the 2027 cruise, you'll see those two. Pick the one you want. Contact Peyton or Megan. There's a special Regent phone number you'll see from either link. They'll take care of everything you need. You make your deposit. It's been terrific to see the 2027 cruise already get to 70% sold out in just 2 weeks.
2: Crazy.
1: Exactly. So, anyway. All right. Well, now in the travel news roundtable, we'll move to, the time that remains. I'll start us off. Listen, good news in the aviation sector of travel. Rudy's going to be interested in this one. This week it became official. Allegiant and Sun Country Airlines are now one Their merger closed following shareholder approval on Wednesday. It's about $1.5 billion. It took just 5 months since we first talked about it here on the show. That's nearly unheard of. I mean, with airline comboing and coming together through this. Clearly, the Trump administration was very friendly towards this. That helped it to happen. Now here's a fun fact. This is why I say Rudy will be interested. Minneapolis is now Allegiant's largest base, and they're a Las Vegas-based airline. So what do you think of that, Rudy?
3: Well, you know, Sun Country is based here in the Twin Cities and has
1: been
3: for years.
1: Well, they were. Now they're Allegiant.
3: Right. You mean there's no more Sun Country? It's going to be called Allegiant?
1: Yeah, they're
2: eventually.
1: Right now they are operating separately as they integrate.
2: Correct.
1: But,
2: they
1: takes
2: will
1: time
2: eventually
1: to
2: integrate.
1: Take the planes and to do everything.
3: How did I miss this? I live here and I'm a travel guy. How did I even miss this?
1: See, Rudy, I'm covering it all for you. I'm canvassing the country.
3: So I listen to this radio show so I can learn these things.
1: Well, yeah, there you go. Anyway, so there you go. You got options now, Rudy, besides Delta.
2: That's
1: you got Allegiant.
3: Yeah, well, okay.
1: I like Allegiant. So there we go.
2: All right. So United Airlines flight attendants voted to ratify a new 5-year labor contract, increasing base pay by about a third, according to United, who had to hire thousands of new flight attendants after COVID. This is going to be life-changing for many of those attendants who typically start a base salary of between $30,000 and $35,000 annually. So good for them.
1: Okay. Yeah. That's good. Rudy, what do you have?
3: Well, despite the high price of gas, which is our fuel for both planes and gas for cars and so on, travel spending in the United States is on track to reach a record $1.37 trillion this year. Now, how the people who come up with these numbers come up with them in May is beyond me.
2: Yeah.
3: But they say this is going to be gas prices or no gas prices and fuel prices.
1: Well, listen, America, they're traveling. Listen, we have Kevin Carey is going to come up next in the Chief Travel Leader conversation, and I will get into that for the hospitality sector.
2: You know what I always look for, though? Based on what Rudy just said, because we do talk about these numbers every year, and they seem to go up every year, no matter what's going on in the world. And what cracks me up is, where are the numbers afterwards? I'd like to know who's counting. How do we know if we hit that number?
3: Yeah, well, who says it next February? Well, we weren't quite right with 1.37.
2: I never see that. That's what I'm looking for.
3: You're right. You never do.
1: Well, it's because they're not. Because I would say to you that the media, if there were negative things out there that they could report, they would. So here's something else I just want to throw out there. And this is, we've got our team working on this to get a guest schedule for a future show. The UN, they have a, basically a non-elected commission, we'll call it, that they are, in 2027, they are set to require airlines to report their greenhouse gas emissions for international flights to buy carbon credits. The mandatory expense is going to rise, raise flight costs. And they're unelected global agencies that are trying to, tax our travel. We're going to be talking about that on a future show. I know our team is working on it. I expect the president to intervene on this. So, all right, when we return from our first sponsor break, I already teased it. Chief Travel Leader Conversation is next. Kevin Carey is going to check in. Love having an extra Carey on the show. We're back in 3 minutes.
0: As we take a brief sponsors break, now's a good time to check us out on Facebook, Instagram, X, or LinkedIn at RM World Travel. We're coming right back.
1: Hey everyone, Robert here. As you know, we moved our Ocean Cruise partnership to Region 7 Seas last year. We've already done two big Let's Go America tour events and live remotes with them. Coming this October, we have show fans and show friends booked to join us in Malta for a 12-day Southern Mediterranean cruise. That's going to take us to Italy, Croatia, Montenegro, Greece, and Turkey. There's still a cabin or two available if you want to book to join us on that cruise. We also just agreed to the 2027 cruise that we'll be doing with Regent. It's going to be in July 2027 in the Baltic and North Sea. From Copenhagen to London, it's aboard their terrific Seven Seas Splendor ship. That's the same ship that we were on last November from New York to Miami. Right now at rmworldtravel.com, you'll see two banner ads that say join Robert and Mary aboard the respective Regent ship. When you click on them, you'll get all the details on these trips, plus a special number at Regent to call Peyton or Megan. 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
1: All right, back to the B Block is where we are now, everyone. 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
2: Okay, if you're a longtime listener, then you know the name Kevin Carey. Since we keep adding new stations, some of you out there are new listeners. Kevin is the COO of AHLA, or the American Hotel and Lodging Association. We've invited Kevin back today to get a real-time report on the hospitality sector of travel, and to do just that, off to the show hotline we go.
1: Kevin, well, it's been a bit. Nice to have you back here on America's number one travel radio show.
13: Good morning. Happy to be here.
1: Well, great to have you back with us today. I'm going to start us off on a patriotic or maybe pro-American footing, if you will. In just 7 weeks, we're going to be celebrating our nation's 250th birthday. Now, we all know for the last 11 weeks, you know, our country has been at war with Iran, and we fully support the military action that's been happening over in Iran. The alternatives, clearly, for the world are potentially catastrophic. So we understand the Middle East conflict is creating higher costs and some challenges for everyone. But Americans are still traveling in strong numbers. We're expecting a very good summer travel season ahead, frankly, and all the America 250 celebrations are only going to add to it. So what are you expecting from the bump America's 250? I could also throw in the FIFA World Cup as well that's going to bring to locations. What do you see unfolding in the months ahead?
13: Well, again, thanks. It's terrific to be with you both this morning. And this is an important time of the year for the industry as we approach the summer travel season. Our properties and hotels across the U.S. are gearing up to welcome literally millions of travelers, whether they're domestic or international visitors. And the unique opportunity that these global events represent, whether it's America 250 or FIFA and the World Cup, are an opportunity not only to capture and service that demand, but to really showcase the very best of American hospitality. So in speaking to our properties, I know they're hard at work staffing up, developing those value propositions and getting ready to support those guests, whether they're domestic or international visitors.
2: Kevin, I know you spent part of your career prior to joining AHLA as an executive with American Express Global Business Travel. So between your time there and your time at AHLA since 2017, I think you're a good person to ask this question. We're seeing a lot of changes at hotels these days, from AI receptionists, if you try to call the front desk, room service in many properties is being replaced or at least offered, you know, you can do QR codes, you can order through apps. I find there are longer waits at check-in, even with digital keys to bypass check-in altogether. We fully understand higher costs are real, as is the ongoing challenge to find good staff. But, you know, when you stay at a hotel or resort, you're buying an experience. Are you concerned that the hospitality industry is losing personal interactions in conjunction with AI and technology? Or are you bullish that this is something that will get resolved and the two will work in tandem together?
13: Great question, Mary. Personally, I'm very bullish that technology will be an enabler for this industry. The industry is actively engaged really across all segments of the industry and across all chain scale levels to leverage the power and the potential that technology represents to not only deliver an improved guest experience from initial search to arrival and on-property stays and post-engagement. Technology also has an important role in leveraging the operational efficiency of the property. So as we work with hoteliers across the spectrum of the industry through our technology committee and other engagements and connect with service providers and suppliers, we're really seeing embracing of technology as a way to enhance guest experience and to drive operational efficiency and improvement. And we can certainly see how harnessing technology can increase personalization and bring that improved experience on the guest level. So very much bullish about it.
2: Yeah, I agree with you on that part.
1: So let's talk a little bit about the week that you've had there in Washington, D.C. I mean, you've helped the economy by bringing all the pokes into D.C. A lot of activity on the Hill going on. Give folks an idea of what your week has looked like, Kevin, and some things that you've accomplished.
13: It's been a jam-packed week, and it's really been an outstanding example of the industry rallying around the importance of having a voice in public policy. We brought together this week at our Hotels on the Hill event, which is an annual opportunity that we lead here at AHLA. We had over 350 hoteliers representing every segment of the industry, 46 states, as well as service providers, and we met with members of Congress, leadership on both the House and Senate side, and we not only underscored the economic power that this industry represents in terms of job creation, contribution to GDP, and the potential for the future, but we also had some very specific asks to make of the Congress around issues that protect the industry's business model, particularly the franchise model, and also had a very frank conversation about the importance of international arrivals, funding Brand USA, and that's also of real top of mind attention right now as the World Cup approaches and FIFA, and we're starting to see where demand is falling below the anticipated levels as we're now a month out from the games.
1: So, Kevin, is that why the president had to go to China so that there could be rooms available there in D.C. for everybody you brought in?
13: Well, there weren't many rooms because we had the industry showing up in full force, and I really can't.
1: Sounds like a good week, though, you guys.
13: Yeah, underestimate or underscore enough the importance of having a voice on Capitol Hill, bringing those key messages to members of leadership, to key congressional staff. This is an industry that contributes so much to the economy, all 50 states, and it's just essential that we're front and center, not only in Washington for that matter, but on a state and local level as well.
2: So that's a perfect segue into my question. Let's talk about some states and specifically some cities. And I want to throw this stat out for our listeners because I find this interesting. We found it on the AHL website. Each hotel room night in New York City generates nearly $1,170 in visitor spend. That's huge for a city. And of course, every city has their own number. But when you see some of the local governments, like here in New York City and out in LA, we know Chicago was raising its downtown hotel tax to 19%, Honolulu increasing to 11%. These are high numbers, Kevin. We've got higher wage minimums happening, other taxes. What are you all doing to advocate for that, and any thoughts on that?
13: Yeah, it's equally as important to the voice and the presence that we had here in Washington, D.C. this week to have that activation at a local level. It is essential that elected officials at all levels of government understand the industry structure, understand the drivers around the business, and that they recognize if they're increasing taxes and putting onerous ordinances and burdens on operators, that you are going to impede the industry's growth, and it can be counterproductive. If you're increasing those taxes, you're going to suppress travel. Travel is going to move to other destinations, if it's group or leisure or convention business. So this industry is a catalyst for economic growth. When people are coming, whether they're traveling from one state to another or even more so international travelers
2: Correct.
13: Coming to
2: Right.
13: the U.S.,
2: Right.
13: they're going to spend more, not only in hotels, but in restaurants, in retail,
2: Right.
13: and entertainment. So understanding that structure and understanding that they should do no harm
2: Right.
13: To this economic
1: Kevin,
13: powerhouse and growth
1: this
13: engine.
1: This is logical,
2: yeah.
1: but
2: yeah.
1: you know all those cities that Mary mentioned, including our own New York, I mean, they're Democrat-run cities. They don't seem to get it. I'm sorry, they just don't, because they are driving people away in droves, and it is very—it's frustrating for us where we live here and see what's happening. But in some, you know, when you think about Chicago, it's not sustainable if you're having a 20% downtown hotel tax for these they're just—it's just not. So it's really unfortunate, and I'm not sure what it's going to take to get through to people.
13: Well, what it's going to take is the industry pushing back in an appropriate way, but in a confident and a firm way. And we're doing just that in our efforts to be on the ground, organizing local hoteliers, both the investors and operators and brands. When we have a single voice, we can and we are making a difference. We saw action this week in New York, in Los Angeles. You talked about markets that are taking steps that are having negative effects on the industry and the broader economy.
2: Mm-hmm.
13: You can look at each one of those
1: well, Kevin,
13: LA
1: yeah.
13: in particular.
1: We're going to
13: yeah.
1: leave it there for today.
2: Yeah.
1: I mean, again, we'll see. But our best to you. Give Rosanna our best as well. I hope you have a nice rest of your weekend, okay?
13: Terrific. Thank you so much.
2: Thank you so much, Kevin. Take care.
1: All right. Well, nice checking in with Kevin Carey. That's music tells us we need to head to the break. Mary and I are going to be answering emails later in hour two. It's an NCF day here on the program, as well as personal connection. We'll all discover America together later this hour. But next, Rudy's going to get a head start on summer. Stay with us, everyone.
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0: With SRN News, I'm Keith Peters in Washington. A drone strike has targeted the United Arab Emirates' Seoul nuclear power plant, sparking a fire on its perimeter. There were no reports of injuries or radiation release, but Sunday's incident highlighted the risk of renewed war as the Iran ceasefire remains tenuous. No one immediately claimed responsibility, and the UAE did not blame anyone. Israel says President Trump has spoken with Prime Minister Benjamin Netanyahu about the situation. Officials say all four crew members ejected safely after two Navy jets collided and crashed during an air show at a military base in Idaho. Thousands of people streamed onto the National Mall in Washington for a day-long prayer rally. The event Sunday was billed as a rededication of our country as one nation under God. More details at SRNNews.com.
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1: 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Well, according to the website Wallet Hub, 72% of Americans plan to take a trip this summer. But where to go without breaking the bank? Or breaking into a bank, for that matter? Chip Lupo is an analyst and writer with Wallet Hub, and he and his colleagues decided to rank the cheapest destinations, or least expensive, I should say, that are also easy to reach in the U.S. They used 41 measurements to analyze 100 of the largest metro areas. And while cost was a major consideration, they also did consider number of attractions and activities at the chosen destinations. Okay, Chip, welcome to the show. I can't wait till the end of this interview to learn the number one destination. What did you all decide?
2: Rudy, have me on. Yes, what we found was that the Atlanta metro area ranks number one in our best places to visit in summer. Now, that's not one that would normally roll off the tongue as far as summer destinations when you're thinking like surf and sun, but Atlanta is very favorable weather-wise during the summer months, and it's by far the cheapest, believe it or not, in terms of travel. And Atlanta is not the most affordable place to live year-round, but in terms of travel, because it has the huge airport, one of the busiest in the country, you can get cheap flights. And chances are you can get direct flights coming in and out of Atlanta, which is a concern, particularly with as much of a hassle it is to fly nowadays.
1: You know, that I wouldn't have thought of Atlanta as well, but you make a good point about the great airport, the size of that airport. Coming in second place, and this does make sense, is, you know, it's always when it comes to most popular places for Americans, the two cities in constant competition are Las Vegas and Orlando. And you chose Orlando and the suburbs of Kissimmee and Sanford in the metropolitan area of Orlando as number two place for affordability and ease at getting to and local costs and so on. Did that surprise you because it's such a big tourist destination?
2: It doesn't necessarily surprise me, though, but I am somewhat surprised at the affordability factor for Orlando, because the Disney Empire is basically set in Orlando, and again, you can get good affordable flights in and out of Atlanta from other major cities with minimal connections, and as low as $373. Now, you can also get three-star hotel rooms in Orlando for pretty cheap, which is an eye-opener, because again, if you're going into Orlando for the Disney, you're going to be spending out of pocket.
1: Right.
2: But I mean, there's other things to do in Orlando also. There's a high number of water parks,

0: boat tours, coffee shop, shopping center, spas. So if Disney's not your thing, there's plenty of other things to do in Orlando that can be relatively affordable.
1: Number three, Austin, and I gather these are suburbs of Austin. I don't know Austin that well. Round Rock and Georgetown in the metro area, right, followed by Washington, D.C. Interesting.
0: Right. Yeah, now Austin is interesting because Austin is a college town. And most time when you think of college towns during the summer, it kind of dies down because the student body is pretty much gone. So in a lot of cases, college towns become ghost towns during the summer months.
1: Hmm.
0: But Austin is the state capital, has the thriving music scene. The bar scene in Austin is unbelievable year round. So there's plenty of good music. It's relatively affordable. The weather you can count on being, you know, warm to sometimes hot. And it's easy to get flights in and out of Austin. And Austin is just diverse across the board in terms of the culture, sure, outdoor events, and things like that. And again, University of Texas is there. And the cost of living is a lot lower than you would think in a lot of U.S. cities.
1: Well, coming in at number four is my former hometown for 40 or 45 years of Washington. But I see you put Arlington and Alexandria, which are Virginia suburbs, right across the Potomac River from D.C. And I think what you're getting at is if you stay outside of Washington, you're going to save some money, particularly on hotels.
0: Correct. Now, Bob Hope once said that he liked to visit Washington, D.C. at least once a year to see how his money is doing. And a lot of our tax dollars do go to some of the great attractions in and out of Washington. But, yeah, we did include the entire metro area. I'm originally from that area, spent a lot of time in that area outside of the in either the Maryland or the Virginia suburbs. So, but there is plenty to do there, and you have choice when it comes to flights. Now, some might be cheaper than others, but you have basically three large airports to choose from, so you can shop around to get your best deals, whether it's through Reagan or Dulles or even the Baltimore Washington Airport north of the metro area. So travel is not a problem. You may have to spend a little bit more, but you do have the competition there where you can shop around for your best flight.
1: And right. And from Baltimore International is a train that comes right into D.C.'s Union Station, and you've got the metro system.
0: Correct.
1: That will bring you in from the suburbs to all there is to see in Washington. Chip Lupo is an analyst and writer at Wallet Hub. If you'd like to see the map with all 41 places, go to WalletHub.com, click on the search button in the upper left-hand corner of the homepage, and type in Best Summer Destinations. Chip, thanks for joining us. We'll be right back.
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1: 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Well, I know there are many folks in our listening audience who don't recall what flying was like 5 decades ago, before frequent flyer miles, before economy plus sections became normal. I'm talking about 1970, when hijacking was all the rage. In that year, a TWA flight from Frankfurt to New York was hijacked. Then 4 terrorists were arrested as they tried to board an LL flight departing Amsterdam for New York. Undaunted, they bought new tickets and successfully boarded a Pan Am flight later with pistols and grenades. Then terrorists took over a Swiss Air flight from Zurich to New York. And finally, there was the LL flight that terrorists tried to take over until the pilot put the plane into a nosedive, throwing the bad guys off their feet and allowing security guards to restrain them. Now, all of those 5 incidents happened on the same day. And a couple of days later, a BOAC flight, BOAC was the precursor to British Airways, that flight was en route from Bahrain to London via Beirut, and it was hijacked in Beirut. Hijacking wasn't new then. The previous year, 1969, 71 planes, let me repeat that, 71 planes were hijacked. Then President Nixon ordered 100 federal agents to start flying as air marshals on U.S. flights. And by the end of 72, a year after those five in one day, the Federal Aviation Administration ordered all U.S. airlines to start screening every passenger and their luggage. Airport metal detectors were called magnometers, were introduced. And while hijacking largely ended, sadly, 9/11 proved that even those precautions couldn't stop all terrible aviation tragedies. So here's why I bring this up. I hear constantly from friends and strangers how much they hate to fly because of all the hassles at airports. You know, standing in line to show your IDs, going through security, and so on. The phrase security theater grew into common usage by some so-called expert commentators I see on news channels, sort of trashing today's security precautions at airports. Security theater implies measures that are allegedly just cosmetic attempts to provide a feeling of security while really doing little to enhance it. Today, I would like to say, during this Rudy riff, that airport security is not all about theater. Yes, there can be unnecessary pat-downs and long lines and rude TSA agents, as well as uncooperative and cranky passengers. But I don't think it takes a genius to suggest that today's airport security has been effective. While it's difficult to measure how many bad things involving flights have not happened, there are, given incidents that occur in other venues around the world, plenty of reasons to assume an easy target for terrorists like airplanes would have happened today if it wasn't for airport security. And we know that groups seeking publicity are constantly trying to figure out new ways to get bombs on planes without being detected. It's a cat-and-mouse game between security people, and the bad guys. But this so-called security theater has certainly shut down instances of hijacking. And if the price we have to pay is standing in line and taking off jackets, well, I say suck it up. And if you haven't flown in a couple of years, I'm happy to report that security has gotten easier. More sophisticated devices allow you to keep your shoes on and to keep that laptop in its carry-on case. And you can join the dedicated, usually faster security lines with TSA PreCheck or Global Entry. TSA Pre applies to all domestic travel, as does Global Entry, but Global also gives you a faster way of clearing immigration when you return into the United States. TSA Pre costs about $85. Global Entry costs $120. Both are good for 5 years. Check the perks on your premium credit cards. Many cover those fees. Now, you may have heard Global Entry stopped taking applications during the Homeland Security shutdown. Well, it's back in business as of March 11th. Many airports now have instituted facial recognition software. You don't even have to hand your government-issued ID or passport to a TSA official. Just pose once for a facial portrait, and you are forevermore just one click away from entering the screening area more quickly by just looking at the camera. And you know what? Most airports have gotten much more welcoming. upgraded food and shopping options. There's more public seating. You might find a piano player in the main terminal or a friendly comfort dog you or your child can pet if you're a nervous flyer. Even an indoor playground. Changing rooms for parents for little kids. I happen to like airports. I like people watching. But even if you're not a fan of airports, today's airports are a long way away from yesterday's. And they're a heck of a lot safer, too. Keep 1969 in mind. 72 hijackings. I'm Rudy Maxa. That's my Rudy Riff for today. We got lots more travel coming up after a few short messages. Don't go away, because we're just in the middle of our engagement with you today.
0: 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We'll be right back.
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16: Okay, May is Military Appreciation Month, and with Memorial Day weekend weekend ahead next weekend, we've invited military wife and founder of Camouflage Perks, Chelsea Thomas, to join us for a conversation on some important military destinations to consider for your travels. And if you're connected to the military, you're going to find some extra deals as well.
15: Welcome to America's number one travel radio show, Chelsea, and today's Discover America segment.
7: Thank you.
15: You know, I love that we're able to do this to combine Military Appreciation Month with Memorial Day that's coming up next weekend. Yeah. From your experience, Chelsea, you know, are these typical time periods for military families to find good travel offers? And if yes, what types?
7: Yes. So May is one of the best months. You often find that organizations that offer a military discount will increase it, or people that don't usually have offers will have one to really stretch out your travel budget. But also Blue Star Families Museums program kicks off on Armed Forces Day, and that gives you access to thousands of museums nationwide for free, and it's just a really great time to get out into the community and knock things off your bucket list.
16: Oh, Blue Star Museums, that's good to know. So, all right, we have six cities on the screen in front of us that we'd like to highlight with you, and I think we need to start with Honolulu. Our visits to Pearl Harbor a few times over the years, Chelsea, have been really special. We highly recommend a visit. What do you want to share about this particular destination?
7: Yes, there are so many amazing options. Honolulu actually has one of the strongest military ticket foundations across the whole nation. You can get discounted tickets through the base's ITT and ITR offices. They actually have several on base. Usually you only have one, but they have so many there. And then on Honolulu, they also have a DOD-run resort called the Halekoa. And especially during busy times, you can get a great deal there because your rate is by your rank and not based on the market there.
16: Hmm. Oh, that's interesting. That's
15: okay. Yeah, I'll have to tell a friend of mine on that. I like that. All right, going to move you to San Diego, another city with a strong military history. The USS Midway, great place to start. We've enjoyed our visit there for sure. We had RJ married there with us. Mm-hmm. We really enjoyed that. But yep. share with folks, you know, what you like about this destination and what it offers.
7: Yes, so the Midway is definitely one of our favorite stops there. And the Navy, actually, because of their strong presence there, they have amazing access to private beaches. And then they also run some private cabins where you can actually stay on the beaches there. And then it's just great access to the Waves of Honor program where you can get into SeaWorld and other parks for free. And then it's a great launching point if you want to go up to Legoland or any of the other theme parks. And just the U.S. history there is very rich. And I find that that is very popular for military families.
16: Yeah, definitely. And so many of the docents all served in the military, mm-hmm. which I also yeah. really appreciate. So I see Seattle makes your list. I'm curious how you know that area so well, and what do you recommend for summer travels to the Emerald City, although many folks call it the Boeing City as well. How do you know the yeah. area?
7: Yeah, so I actually grew up in the Seattle area, and then that's where I met my husband when he was stationed there. We spent 8 years of his military career in Washington, so we are well-versed in that area. But they have some amazing, yeah, the Boeing City, the Museum of Flight is a Blue Star Museum, and they have amazing events. And what I love a lot about Seattle is that for one trip, you know, you can go experience all of the city things, but then you could also knock out some really special national parks, which are free for military as well.
15: Mm. I like that.
7: It's great.
15: Yeah, so that's Seattle.
16: Are all national parks free for military?
15: Yeah.
7: Yes. So okay. If you are a veteran, yeah. you get a lifetime pass for free. And then if you are currently serving, you just have to renew it every year, and spouses qualify as well. Okay. And now that the passes are digital, it's super easy.
15: So let's talk Orlando. We just had the show there a year ago. It's another big destination. And you say it's especially great for travelers connected to the Army. How so?
7: Well, the Army actually, and it's available to all branches, but the Army runs a special program called the Armed Forces Recreation Centers. So they have a resort there, similar to the Halekoa, called Shades of Green. And it's actually on Disney, and it is a great great opportunity that's lower priced. You can really have that Disney experience.
15: I like that.
16: Shades of Green?
15: I worked for Disney. Yeah. I didn't even know
16: I
15: that.
16: I had no idea that Army had a property.
15: I like that at all. Yeah. And the other thing, Chelsea, we'll just throw out there. Listen, most major hotel chains, they offer discounts to our military. So that's something else to be aware of for folks.
7: Absolutely.
15: Yeah. I want to just drive people to your website, folks. You can find Chelsea's military travel info. Her website is CamouflagePerks.com. 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Go check it out. Chelsea, nice connecting with you today. Thank you.
7: Yeah, thank you.
16: Take care. Thank you.
7: Bye-bye.
16: Bye.
15: All right, there we go, folks. 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Good information there for our military listeners. After this top of the hour news break, we'll begin hour two with the National Communal Forum. 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
18: With SRN News, I'm Keith Peters in Washington. Rededicate 250, a national jubilee of prayer, praise, and thanksgiving was held on the National Mall today, drawing thousands of celebrants. The gathering is meant to prompt believers across America to unite in worship, repentance, prayer, and gratitude. Vice President J.D. Vance addressed the crowd in a video message focusing on the power of prayer.
19: Just as I pray for all of you, I ask for your prayers. For me, for the president, and for the entire cabinet. I always ask people to pray for wisdom and for courage for their leadership. Pray for wisdom that we know the path God wants us to walk. Pray for courage that we have the ability to walk that path.
18: Other participants included House Speaker Mike Johnson, Defense Secretary Pete Hegseth, and Secretary of State Marco Rubio. 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
1: And nice to have all of you aboard for hour two of America's number one travel radio show, everyone. We welcome you back for these next 60 minutes of our national broadcast. It is just past 11 a.m. Eastern time. It is Saturday, May 16th, 2026. And we're going to begin by convening the always popular National Communal Forum for week 323 on the show. Wow. All right. 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
1: Yeah, they are. They're just to the
2: beautiful area. Yeah,
1: exactly.
2: Actually, all three.
1: Welcome,
2: of these.
1: Everyone. Thanks for being part of the show today.
3: Glad to be here.
4: Hi.
1: Well, hello, everyone. Nice to have all of you here. Dan, listen, I'm going to start with you since your city is home to the U.S. Air Force. You know, I'm sure there's a lot of extra activity happening these days because of the war in Iran. I'm curious if it's going to have any impact on Memorial Day plans that are coming up. Also, with President Trump just returning from the summit in China, we all know how important rare earth minerals, you know, are for so many things in our lives, especially in the military. This week I saw a news report that Colorado Springs currently is home to a new NASA airplane that's designed around the U-2 spy planes. It's flying over the area for a U.S. Geological Survey and NASA partnership to find critical minerals in western states. What can you share about these items with us?
3: Yeah, that's really interesting.
1: Dan?
3: As a matter of fact, I'm here. Can you hear me?
1: Well, Dan, wow. Dan's got a lot to say on that, but...
2: No.
3: I'm here.
2: Go ahead, hey, Dan.
3: Yeah, no. I just did this story this week about that, and it's so interesting how Colorado Springs is, you know, home to a lot of different things that concern a national level. I mean, obviously, we're home to NORAD. We've got a bit of a controversy with Peterson Space Force Base being moved to Huntsville, Alabama.
1: Right.
3: So that's kind of where everybody's direction and focus is on. You know, just because it's moving doesn't mean that Colorado Springs will be less of a factor, you know, when it comes to the, you know, the Space Force effort in the world.
1: Well, I think, but this plane, I have to tell you, I mean, the fact they're looking right now for titanium, nickel, aluminum, very important stuff, I have to tell you. And what I love is that they're, Mary, they're able to measure like these wavelengths from the between sun to find out 55,000 feet into the ground
2: into the ground.
1: Kind of rock is there.
2: Yeah, interesting.
1: Yeah, it really is.
3: Exactly. It's so, you know, it's so top secret that I don't have a lot of information on that, but
2: shucks.
3: Yes, darn it. I get to make my national debut and I don't have very much to say about it.
1: Well, listen, you're an important area of our country
2: and it's
1: a beautiful area, which
2: it's
1: we
2: also
1: love.
2: It's a beautiful area.
1: So listen, we'll come back. We got a follow-up question
2: Thank
1: for you,
2: you
1: in a second.
2: All right, so I'm going to take us northwest of Dan to Jeff. Jeff, last hour during our Discover America segment, we actually talked about the Seattle area. Robert and I both enjoy Washington State. I like cars, jazz, and wine, so I think your area has me covered this weekend.
3: Yeah.
2: Talk a little bit about what's going on in both of those sectors of travel.
5: It's kind of crazy that they even include us in the Seattle DMA because we are 3.5 hours east and on the east side of the Cascades. So that puts us in a really cool desert climate with 300 days of sunshine a year, orchards everywhere with apples, cherries, and pears. And of course, as you mentioned, we've got a lot of vineyards. In fact, over 40 wineries here in the Lake Chelan Valley. So it's very much an agritourism kind of an environment. Plus, we've got Lake Chelan. It's the third biggest lake in North America, 50 miles long, 1,500 feet deep. You can stack three Space Needles at the deepest point. It's an incredible place, and like I say, wine everywhere. You mentioned the cars. We got a big car show going today, in fact. So lots to do over here. It's Washington State's number one vacation destination.
1: Well, and I'm sure many people have some apples in their house that are from Washington State, probably from your area, no question
2: yeah,
1: about
2: 300
1: that.
2: 300 days of
1: love
2: sunshine.
1: That,
2: thank you.
1: All right,
2: for
1: so Rudy,
2: that
1: listen.
2: Tidbit.
1: Now, you know, we're going to come east to Jess, north of Marion Mays. She's up in Springfield, Mass. Apparently, at 8 a.m. this morning, they kicked off the world's largest pancake breakfast. So where do you want to go with Jess, Rudy?
4: Well, let's start with that, Jeff. They may have a big lake up there in the Pacific Northwest, but Jeff, excuse me. Did I say Jess? Sorry, Jeff.
2: Jess.
4: I have Jess?
1: Yeah, Jess.
2: Correct.
5: It's Jeff.
6: I'm here. Yep.
2: Jess.
1: Go ahead.
4: Apparently, you've got an enormous pancake festival going on right now as we broadcast live on Saturday morning. Is that right?
6: Yes, we do the Springfield's world's largest pancake breakfast. There are thousands and thousands of people. They serve more than 1,000 pounds of bacon. They've done this for years and years and years. So it's kind of a fun event.
4: 1,000 tons of bacon. All right. Well, there are other things there if you can't make it for pancakes this morning. I was astounded. I was surprised to learn that you've got a Dr. Seuss Museum as well as the Basketball Hall of Fame and a Six Flags.
6: Yes.
4: It seems like there's a whole lot of reasons to visit.
1: We were up there with the show at the Basketball Hall of Fame. I remember that. Yeah, that was a great location.
4: Yeah, and the Dr. Seuss Museum. Yeah, I didn't know that Dr. Seuss hailed from Springfield, Massachusetts.
6: Yeah, this is where he's from. So we've got the museum going on. There's always art shows going on coming up Memorial Day weekend. Northampton has got Paradise City Arts with 200 world-class artists that come from every corner of the country to showcase their stuff. There's jewelry, fine art, fashion, sculpture. So they do that May 23rd, 24th, and 25th. There's just a ton of really big events. We talk every year. I'm so excited to be on the show about the Big E, which comes with world-class artists coming to that. Green River Festival is coming up with a bunch of the indie artists playing. There's just something all the time.
1: So let me ask you this, Jeff. I'm going to go Jess, Jeff, and then Dan in this order. So Memorial Day weekend is next weekend, we know. What's something you like to do in your area, Jess?
6: I've got to say it's probably the Arts Festival.
1: The Arts Festival. Okay. All right, so that's great. All right, Jeff, what do you say?
5: Hey, we've got Wine and Jazz Festival going, so we, get the music, we got the wine, it's a great time.
1: And Dan, what say you there in Colorado Springs?
7: Oh my gosh, I don't have to answer a space question. That's unbelievable. Memorial Day is a special time, but really the couple of weeks after that is the Broadmoor Pikes Peak International Hill Climb presented by Gran Turismo. It's the 104th running of this historic race, and it's really a timed event where you go up, they kick these million-dollar cars and go up to the top of Pikes Peak.
1: All right. Well, love it. Listen, thanks to all three of you for being part of the program today. Appreciate that. Love being a part of your stations. Could not do this show without you. So have a great weekend. All right, folks, 3 minutes. We'll be back. We're going to go to this quick sponsors break. When we do, the personal connection will come your way. We're going to talk travel and its power to transform.
0: As we take a brief sponsors break, now's a good time to check us out on Facebook, Instagram, X, or LinkedIn at RM World Travel. We're coming right back.
1: Hey, everyone. Robert here. As you know, we moved our Ocean Cruise partnership to Region 7 Seas last year. We've already done two big Let's Go America Tour events and live remotes with them. Coming this October, we have show fans and show friends booked to join us in Malta for a 12-day Southern Mediterranean cruise. That's going to take us to Italy, Croatia, Montenegro, Greece, and Turkey. There's still a cabin or two available if you want to book to join us on that cruise. We also just agreed to the 2027 cruise that we'll be doing with Regent. It's going to be in July 2027 in the Baltic and North Sea. From Copenhagen to London, it's aboard their terrific Seven Seas Splendor ship. That's the same ship that we were on last November from New York to Miami. Right now at rmworldtravel.com, you'll see two banner ads that say join Robert and Mary aboard the respective Regent ship. When you click on them, you'll get all the details on these trips, plus a special number at Regent to call Peyton or Megan. 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
2: All right. As founder and CEO of the Transformational Travel Council, Jake Halpert is working hard to bring transformational travel to the hospitality sector. And when we heard about what he was doing, we knew it would be a good fit for this segment of the show. What is it and how does he see it fitting into the travel industry? Off to Seattle we go now to the show hotline for today's personal connection.
1: Hello, Jake. Great to have you joining us here on America's number one travel radio show.
14: Hey, thanks. Super happy to be with you.
1: Well, appreciate you being here. So, you know, I'm going to dive right into this personal connection segment, which is all about discussing with travelers and executives the impact travel has on us, the transformational aspects of travel, heartfelt journeys, emotional odysseys, passionate adventures, and really just making a difference. So you literally live in the world of transformational travel. I want you to talk with us about how you define what it is and how it's different from traditional wellness travel.
14: Yeah, thank you. I mean, hearing you describe that, that means a lot. I appreciate that very much. So, you know, we, back in around 2015, 2016, we decided really see if we could unlock travel and tourism and the hospitality experiences to really help it reach its full potential. And at that time, we wrote a book called The Transformational Travel Journal, and we came up with the definition that is intentionally traveling to stretch, learn, and grow into new ways of being and engaging the world.
2: Okay, I love that definition. And here's my question for you. When we travel, so many of us, and I include myself on this, when we return from a trip, even if it's been something where we've learned a lot or we've really, it's been an intentional, transformational kind of trip, we come back and we're back to our daily routines. What do you think travel providers are missing when it comes to that post-trip re-entry? And what are some ways travelers can actually maintain any sort of skill or transformation that they get from a trip?
14: Yeah, you know, that's a critical piece. We've all been there, right? We come back from a trip or journey experience and we have this glow about us. We've got this high and then now what? And so that's specifically, you know, where we sit, you know, in the Transformational Travel Council is getting people, travelers and travel companies and hotels to look at travel as a process or following an arc, you know, where there's the before, the intention setting, the preparation, the priming, and then crossing that threshold into the experience, being, you know, present and aware and set aside time for reflection and meaning making. And then when you return, you know, really start to identify, you know, how can I follow my bliss, or how can I focus on any goal or aspiration or any, you know, potential change I want to make in my life. Now, this is where it becomes really hard is, despite, you know, human beings being goal-oriented for the most part, right? We have our New Year's Eve resolutions, our traditions. We know that change is hard for us. You know, it's hard for anyone. So, you know, those travel companies and hospitality companies that are capturing intention at the beginning, but then also guiding and supporting with that post-trip integration, right? That's where the transformations happen.
2: So let's,
14: and so that's really the opportunity.
2: Yeah, it's a huge opportunity. And I think, you know, as much as I love the travel industry, I think it's fair to say generally it's focused on short-term gains. So hotels want heads in beds. Airlines want seats filled to capacity so they can add more. How do you even begin to introduce this concept? I'm really curious to hospitality providers.
14: Yeah, well, it's less of a focus on volume and more on value creation. And so when you look at value creation, you're also taking consideration, you know, what are the positive or negative impacts on the individual, the traveler, the people, places that they visit. So it becomes, you know, sort of this holistic approach of, you know, what does success look like in the context of hospitality?
2: Mm-hmm.
14: And a lot of that starts with that shift in mindset and reprioritizing around purpose and what matters and values. And that it creates those fertile conditions for more meaningful experiences and potential transformations.
2: Yeah, I definitely think there's a lot of opportunity here.
1: You know, as I'm listening to the discussion today, having researched your background, I'm pretty sure you have an opinion about this question I'm going to ask you. So I want to know, you know, what do you say is the biggest myth the traditional hospitality industry still believes about modern wellness travelers, what they actually want?
14: Biggest myth, that they believe modern travelers actually want. I think that they all get caught up in, you know, well, let's put some green smoothies on the menu and throw a yoga session up, right? And, you know, there is all sorts of data, you know, that's coming out that travelers are really looking to find more meaning, deeper connections, reconnect with their purpose, reconnect with self, learn to reconnect with others in places that they visit, but also just reconnect with nature. And so, you know, the next generation of hospitality and hotels are going to become really good at, cultivating that. And there is an art and science to that. Much more complex, but it's also much more beautiful to help, you know, your travelers and guests really, really sink into the opportunity to find more meaning, connection, purpose.
1: Well, the complex word, because our world by the day gets more complex, and I think we all want, you know, a little more simplicity at times. So I'll get a little more direct, if you will, for this question, Jake. I mean, since this is our personal connection segment of the show, as I mentioned earlier, and I think you touched on it a little bit in the first question that I asked you, but was there a single or maybe a specific moment, you know, on your early travels or maybe somewhere just along the line in life where the seed for the Transformational Travel Council was planted?
14: I definitely grew up in a family and environment and space where, you know, finding purpose in your why, you know, was just part of how I lived, right? So, that translated into travel and tourism, but, in the work that I'm doing there, I think that it was when we were taking individuals into national parks and we were providing naturalist education, outdoor education, all in this effort to really help people connect with nature. And I just felt like, you know, that was ineffective. So what was it that was really going to connect, you know, people in a more meaningful with nature and build that personal connection with nature? And so that's what led into transformational travel, because it is more than just taking people into nature. You know, they have to be guided. There has to be questions. There has to be prompts. There has to be quiet. There has to be presence. You know, so that's when it really started to open up to me in terms of like, how can we, you know, really deepen that personal connection with nature? And what are the ripple effects of that? How does that, you know, change our behavior when we care and love and steward nature?
1: Well,
14: how does that show
1: about.
14: Up in our lives and
2: mm-hmm.
14: families?
2: Yeah. And how do we bring that back when we return home? Jake, if you could summarize maybe the ultimate purpose of travel in just a few words, how would you frame that?
1: At least for you.
2: At least from your lens, the way you see travel.
14: Yeah, there's a quote, you know, around a pilgrim is a poet who makes journeys. And I think that there's so much that we can learn from, you know, sort of that ancient rite of passage and pilgrimage and apply that to just about any travel experience today. And ultimately, you know, that is that opportunity to leave home to find what's inside of you. You know, and one of the greatest things I think of is like when I arrive to a destination, I haven't really arrived until I've sort of seen myself walking toward me. That means I'm centered and I'm ready to engage people in place from that inside out.
2: Mm-hmm.
14: And there's just so much growth and opportunity and reciprocity there.
1: Mm-hmm. I think that's interesting.
2: Love that.
1: You know, and actually, Mary, I think about, you know, the impact that travel has had on us and frankly that we've had on it.
2: Mm-hmm.
1: It's immense. And I don't know. I mean, Jake, you probably feel that. I mean, I'm just excited for all that's still ahead. That we, you know, can and will do
2: an experience
1: out there,
2: yeah.
1: And you know, it sounds definitely like you're doing that as well. So I want to give folks the website to they can connect with you, folks. You can find out more very easily for the Transformational Travel Council. The website is transformational.travel. Transformational.travel. Nice connecting with you today, Jake. Appreciate it.
14: What a pleasure. Thank you, and keep up the amazing work. Appreciate it very much.
2: You as well. Thank you so much, Jake.
14: All right. Bye.
2: Thank you.
1: All right. Well, the Transformational Travel Council really does fit into the personal connection nicely, Mary.
2: Perfectly.
1: Our next break is coming quickly, everyone. 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But next, from what we're told, Rudy is getting ready. He's going to talk about racing at the airport.
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0: With SRN News, I'm Keith Peters in Washington. Evangelist James Robison, founder of Life Outreach International, has died at the age of 82. Robison, who had been prominent in conservative religious circles in the 1980s during the Reagan era, was also known for his television program Life Today that he hosted with his wife Betty, which aired around the world. James Robison, dead at the age of 82. A drone strike has targeted the United Arab Emirates' Seoul nuclear power plant, sparking a fire on its perimeter. There were no reports of injuries or radiation release, but Sunday's incident highlighted the risk of renewed war as the Iran ceasefire remains tenuous. No one immediately claimed responsibility, and the UAE did not blame anyone. More details at SRNNews.com.
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4: 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Well, do you like to run? If so, let me ask you this. You ever run a serious race on an airport runway? Well, my next guest is a running coach with a twist. Among other things, she plans programs for nonprofit organizations that often involve races, often on runways. Mary Conley is the founder of the Teterboro Airport 5G in New Jersey, and many others. And we're going to talk about the general concept of running in airports. Mary, welcome to the show. How many planes does a runner have to dodge or running one of these races?
5: Well, thanks for having me. This is one of my favorite subjects. And then, you know, as the founder of the Teterboro Airport 5K, I become quite a fan of airport runs. So, thankfully, you don't have to dodge any. Most of the airports will close briefly for the 5Ks. Although when we did Teterboro, we had a paced plane that led the runners out.
4: Well, wait a minute. What do you mean pause briefly? How briefly does a 5G race?
5: Well, the race was just up and back on the main runway, and we would get it all clear from the tower before we hit the start one. And then as soon as runners crossed the intersection of the two runways, they opened up the runway that we were not running on. And if runners didn't get to that cross point by a certain time, they were held back and turned around early.
4: How long does it take to run a 5G? I'm not a runner. Or 5K, I should say.
5: Yeah, so a 5K is 3.1 miles. So some of our you know, early finishers were probably around 15 minutes. An airport runway, of course, is very flat. and then, you know, others take a lot longer, maybe 45 minutes to an hour. I think the hour pace was our cutoff, although we did not, the airport was not closed for
4: an entire
5: hour.
4: And how many airports have you done this in?
5: So I've only done two airports. I've done Teterboro, of course, but I've also... I personally have run the Chicago Executive Airport 5K in Wheeling, Illinois, which is actually coming up on Saturday, June 27th, for any listeners who might be interested in taking on that challenge.
4: Okay, I'll give your website out when I say goodbye to you in a minute. But there's also, along with the run, you can also walk, a 3K walk, right?
5: Yeah, sure. I believe that they have that as well. But, you know, the interesting thing is there are now hundreds of airport runways, like not only around the United States, but internationally. So if any of your listeners are interested, they can just Google a location and just put, airport runway run.

0: on the end of that, and they'll find some interesting things. There was a woman that I wrote about in my blog a few years ago, Carol Thomas, who was known as the runway junkie, and at that point in 2019, she had run 31 runways already, and I ran into her, I think in 2022 at an event here in the Chicago area, and she had added some since, and is probably still going.
1: I never knew this was a thing. I know that one of your past Bergen Airport runs benefited United Way's effort to build affordable housing for military veterans. How do you raise money with these runs? Is this because of the entrance fees people pay and donations folks make?
0: And sponsorship. We had a major bank as a sponsor back when we did Teterboro. The local utilities, I remember Enterprise Rent-A-Car was one. So it was a lot of sponsorship, but then certainly entry fees, and then just people, making donations on top of that.
1: And obviously you don't have to be a professional runner to do this. I mean, if you run just...
0: Oh, no.
1: just for fun, you can do it, huh?
0: Yeah. And you know, it's nice if, there's always a kids component, because every generation, has kids that want to learn more about airplanes, and it's just a fun. We always included a kids race at Teterboro, and I think they do here in Illinois. But look for those. But it's just fun for the kids just to be the airplane, for the airport.
1: I love the sound of it. Well, the next one's at the Chicago Executive Airport in Wheeling, Illinois, and you can find more details about what Mary does as well as any upcoming airport runs by going to her website, which is The Cause Coach, cause like C-A-U-S-E, thecausecoach.net. Mary, thanks so much for joining us.
0: Thanks for having me.
1: Always learning new stuff. We'll be right back. Don't go away.
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1: 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You get a $300 statement for credit for travel purchases when you book through their travel agency. You get $250 in statement credits for certain hotel spends, $10 monthly lift credit, a pair of 150 dining credits each year through OpenTable, DashBash membership, and up to $300 in DoorDash delivery credits, plus Priority Pass Select for club memberships all over the world and access to Chase's own growing network of airport lounges. In other words, if you travel and eat, you will amortize that annual fee. And while the card isn't a points-earning dynamo it once was, it's a compelling proposition for everyday charges. If you spend $6,000 in the first 3 months that you have that card, the first 90 days, you'll have a 150,000-point bonus if you can cross that threshold. That's great. Speaking of another credit card, the Autograph Journey Visa from Wells Fargo has a pretty compelling earnings proposition. 5 points you spend on hotels, 4 points for all you spend on airlines, and 3 points on dining and most other travel charges. Low annual fee, $95, offset by a $50 annual statement credit against airline charges. That makes your annual fee $45. 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And you can transfer those Wells Fargo points to a number of airlines, such as Flying Blue, which is KLM and Air France's frequent flyer program, British Airways, JetBlue, and others. Oh, also toward Wyndham Hotel stays. You know, a lot of airlines offer stopover options if you've got to make a stop while you're traveling on their flights. Turkish Airlines, which serves more destinations in the world than any other airline, has a really nice one. It allows travelers connecting in Istanbul to spend a night or two in Turkey's largest city while Turkish Airlines picks up the hotel tab. Connecting coach flyers are eligible for a one-night stay at a four-star hotel. Business travelers can get 2 nights in one of Istanbul's 5-star properties. And on Iceland Air, if you stop in their capital of Reykjavik, which you will if you're flying Iceland, they'll let you stay an entire week as long as 7 days when you're flying between North America and Europe. It's available at no extra charge on your outbound itinerary, so you can see a little bit of the sun out all night in the summer and dark all day in the winter. And Air Portugal also has a free deal, free stopover day in Portugal as part of a round-trip transatlantic nonstop to Lisbon or Porto. It's now 5 days if you act now. And the offer is 10 days in Portugal before continuing your next destination. There are also other perks, 25% discount on domestic flights, hotel discounts, museum attraction admissions, and freebies with meals. That's about, oh gosh, so many I could give you, but that's about it for Deals of the Week. Take advantage of them. We'll be right back.
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12: 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All right, Mary, email number one, that is from Zach, who listens to us on Cape Cod. That's our local iHeart affiliate, FM 95.1 WXTK Radio. He's written, I am so bummed that I didn't pick Golden Tempo to win the Derby this year, as I'd be taking a sweet trip with my winnings if I had. I don't think anyone saw his win coming. I sure didn't. Did any listener pick him as the winner, or even to show or place, since you asked us to send in predictions before the start of the race? Now, I understand the reasons involving the horse's health.
13: Yep.
12: I wish Golden Tempo was running in the Preakness later today in Baltimore at 6:50 p.m. The race is going to go off, since I know he's going to be running in the Belmont from all the reports that we're seeing. But I don't know. Who knows? Maybe Lightning would have struck three times for the Triple Crown. Unlikely, but that's what makes sports
13: maybe.
12: Fun.
13: Yeah, maybe. Well, we'll see what happens with the Belmont. So, Zach, thanks for asking. Actually, most of the messages we received, people picked Renegade, Further Ado, and Commandment. I have them in front of me here. There was one for Wonder Dean, and similar to Golden Tempo, actually the same as Golden Tempo. That was a 30-1 shot win. Not one listener picked Golden Tempo in our audience across the country. Robert, we didn't either, what a great race it was to watch him come from the back and steadily move up, not to mention it was history-making with the first female trainer.
12: It was. We'll see what happens today in the Belmont. All right, email number two today is from Lisa. She listens to us in North Little Rock. That's our affiliate, FM 102.9 KARN Radio, and she's written into us, I wasn't able to initially hear your museum gallery on our wonderful Arkansas Museum of Fine Arts, but I caught it on your archive driving to work today. It is truly a spectacular museum, and I hope people who hear your show give it a visit. My question is something I've wondered about for a while, and I'm sure you can answer. I have a friend who sells travel trips as an agent, and she does these amazing fam trips to different places that cost her next to nothing. I've asked her to hook me up on one, and she says she can't, as they're for insiders only. How do I do a fam trip, and are they worth it? Lisa, what you are talking about indeed are called fam trips. That's a travel industry term. Basically, they're familiarization trips that are heavily discounted, or they're offered in some cases at no charge. They're designed to give travel agents, tour operators, travel media, and other people connected to travel to visit or experience a destination or location with the intent, obviously, that they're going to get many others to book the trip there. So I think of it in many ways as subsidized marketing, all right? And now, Mary and I don't do fam trips. Candidly, we don't have to with the show in our reach, but it does sound like your travel agent friend is being honest with you.
13: Mary? Oh, absolutely she is. They are designed for agents. But Lisa, sometimes you can go along, you just may have to pay your way, but they're also really fast-paced. You're in, you're out. They are whirlwind trips. They are not relaxing at all. And regarding your Arkansas Museum of Fine Arts that you have there in Little Rock, at some point, Robert and I will absolutely visit. We enjoyed our conversation with their CEO, so we will get there at some point.
12: All right, so now we're going to move on to email number three. That's from Nita, who listens to us in Spencerville, New Mexico. Our local affiliate there would be AM 1390 and FM 92.1 KENN Radio. Nita's written into us, I've never taken a cruise and couldn't do the one this year with you from Malta to Athens, but I'm really considering the Copenhagen to London cruise with you in July of 2027. You make it sound so enticing, and I figure if we're going to go, it would be extra special to experience it with experts like you. Can you tell me, do we have to pay up front, or can we pay over time since it's next July, and what happens if for some unknown reason I have to cancel? Do we get our money back?
13: Okay, all great questions. I'm going to answer with some good news and some not so good news. Let's get the not so good news out of the way first. If you're serious about booking this particular cruise aboard Seven Seas Splendor, you need to act now. It is selling out very quickly. It's actually already 70% sold out. We like to keep these trips on the smaller side and a little more intimate. So once the cabin suites are booked with our group, that's it. If you want to go, just call Peyton or Megan at Regent and book the trip. The good news, services. Regent will take a 15% deposit. You do not have to make a final payment until February 10th of 2027. If you want to pay it in installments, you can, or just make the 15% deposit now and pay the 85% balance next February. Yeah, that's the good news.
12: And if you do have to cancel for some reason, you know, I think it's like a 14-day grace period to have for no charge, but after that, it's like a $100 administration fee. You know, I think the reason the 2027 cruise is selling so well, I mean, it's 10 countries over 14 days. I think it's almost 70 offshore excursions to go enjoy, all included in the price, 9 different dining options, great entertainment. As Mary just said, you want to be booking right now because we're 70% booked, and that number is going to fill up quickly, no question about it. Go to the website, rmworldtravel.com. The top of the website, you're going to see the banner that will be for the 2026 cruise. Right under our photo and above the travel polls, you'll see the banner for the 2027 cruise, and it has the phone number for Megan and everybody else. Next week's show, folks, it's going to be an encore for Memorial Day. We'll be back with you live on May 30th. Thanks very much to Zach, Lisa, and Nita for today's emails. 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
15: With SRN News, I'm Keith Peters in Washington. Rededicate 250, a national jubilee of prayer, praise, and thanksgiving. A national gathering calling believers across America to unite in worship, repentance, prayer, and gratitude was held today at the National Mall. Among the participants were House Speaker Mike Johnson and clergymen from across the nation. While praying for the nation, Speaker Johnson pointed to new challenges facing America.
16: In recent years, we've seen sinister ideologies sow confusion and discord among our people. 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These voices insist to the young and impressionable that our story, the American story, is one of oppression and hypocrisy and failure.
15: This is SRN News.
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0: Hey, summer's rolling in soon. Vacations, family reunions, summer camps for kids. 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This is a legit shot at $10,000. It's your.
1: With SRN News, I'm Jason Walker. He was one of America's leading evangelists. James Robinson has died earlier Sunday at the age of 82. Thousands attending the National Mall's Rededicate 250, a national jubilee of prayer, praise, and Thanksgiving Sunday. The gathering aimed at celebrating 250 years of independence. Four crew members ejecting safely when two Navy jets collided. That during an air show at a military base Sunday in Idaho. Officials say all four now are hospitalized in stable condition. A violent weekend in Austin, Texas. 10 random shootings leaving at least four people wounded. Two people are now in custody, and police say they are still searching for a third suspect. Officials say they're fortunate there were no fatalities. SRN News.
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3: With SRN News, I'm Jason Walker, nationally known evangelist, has passed.
4: James Robison, founder and president of Life Outreach International, has died at the age of 82. Robison rose to become one of the more prominent and popular conservative religious leaders in politics during the early 1980s. He was known for his television program Life Today that he hosted with his wife Betty, which aired around the world. Evangelist James Robison, dead at the age of 82. John Scott reporting.
3: What a day in the nation's capital. Thousands attending the Rededicate 250, a national jubilee of prayer, praise, thanksgiving at the National Mall, a gathering aimed at celebrating 250 years of independence, as well as calling believers all across America to unite in worship, prayer, and gratitude. This is SRN News.
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0: You're also supposed to enjoy money. 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
2: It is 6:40 a.m. here in the City of London. Good morning. I'm Caroline Hepke. Looking at the markets, inflation across the world is expected to push higher in the months ahead. Oil prices this morning are gaining 1.4% for Brent crude futures, trading just below $111 a barrel. And that has accelerated this global bonds sell-off. It's not just the inflationary worries. It's also the level of government spending that a lot of countries have that is worrying bond investors. So if you look at 30-year yields on that long bond, you've seen a spike higher for JGBs, up 7 basis points. The US 30-year yield at 5.15 is up 3 basis points. You've seen something similar in Australia and New Zealand. This, of course, after we had major moves on Friday, including for UK gilt yields, which surged 19 basis points on Friday to 5.85%. Equity markets are being overshadowed by these bond market worries. US stocks 50 futures slumping 0.8%. Nasdaq futures down 0.5%. You see a sell-off across much of Asia. MSCI Asia Pacific index down 0.7. And the dollar is stronger this morning. One of the beneficiaries given those higher oil prices. Right, that's a look at your markets. Now let's get to our global news headlines. The US and Iran remain far apart on a deal to end the war and to reopen the Strait of Hormuz. President Donald Trump signaled that his patience is wearing thin, posting on social media on Sunday that for Iran, the clock is ticking. The World Health Organization has declared a global health emergency over an Ebola outbreak in the Democratic Republic of Congo and in Uganda. More than 80 deaths have already been linked to the virus, which has no approved vaccine or treatment. At least 3 people were killed and more than a dozen wounded in a massive Ukrainian drone attack on Moscow. Russia's defense ministry says its air defenses shot down 556 Ukrainian drones in what was one of the largest attacks on the country since it invaded its neighbor. Those are some of our global news headlines. Now to one of our key interviews. China says that it agreed with the US to lower levies on some products to promote bilateral trade. The result of last week's summit between Presidents Trump and Xi underlines how ties between the world's two largest economies are starting to stabilize. Minerva Technologies Futures Head of Strategy, Emily Benson, has been speaking to Bloomberg's Heidi Strauss-Watts and to Sherry Ann. They asked her for her assessment of that summit.
3: Well, the word of the day is certainly stability, and that was the main objective all along going into this bilateral summit. It was delayed 1 month. They were supposed to have met in the beginning of April, and geopolitics interfered, particularly with regards to matters in the Middle East. And both parties had one primary objective, which is not to revert to where we were this time last year and then in October, at which both points, the US and China, had vastly expanded and also utilized their trade and investment toolkits against each other that led to an overall deterioration of the relationship. And as you say, this was very much an atmospheric-focused summit, and President Trump went in with high expectations for pomp and circumstance, and on that front, President Xi certainly did deliver.
4: Do things get harder from here? Because obviously we've had an invitation for President Xi to visit the U.S. From what we're hearing sort of internally from the Chinese side, there's obviously still quite a degree of skepticism and doubt as to perhaps not sincerity, but the longevity of the warmth in this relationship, right? We know that there's a lot of domestic political pressures that will come up. We know that the Strait of Hormuz remains unresolved at this point and the ongoing war, and when that, you know, longer lasting truce will come through. How stable do you think this relationship truly is, and how much more difficulty will there be in terms of getting to some of the issues that are more challenging and not the lower hanging fruit?
3: So there is an indefinite period to continue to have these dialogues, because I think in a positive sign of the relationship overall, there are additional scheduled meetings. Leaving Beijing, the White House officially invited President Xi to come to Washington in September. The leaders will likely meet again two additional times in the fall, in November and December. And so what that means is there's this artificial time pressure that makes both sides unable to move forward on any major sensitive issues, because there's always a summit, always a dialogue around the corner. In some ways, that actually could preclude concrete outcomes from coming from both sides. And here, as you also mentioned, there are a lot of open questions about what exactly substantively came out of the summit. If you do a side-by-side comparison of the Chinese announcement of the summit versus the White House readout, which was circulated about an hour ago, there are very marked differences in the way that both would characterize these outcomes. So, for example, we hear Secretary of the Treasury Scott Bessent say that both sides will mutually seek to reduce tariffs to the tune of $30 billion. It remains unclear on exactly what that would be, certainly not in strategic or national security sensitive sectors. But overall, we will have a lot of work to be done, and I would anticipate a lot of that would happen outside of the principals level. And so staff will have to be working very diligently to ensure that some of these top line items do see the light of day. But it is certainly easier said than done. And this comes at a moment when both sides are mutually de-risking from each other. So as we heard in your previous segment, China has fastidiously pursued a strategy of reducing its dependency on U.S. agricultural products, but also on very sensitive advanced technologies. And the U.S., for its part, is also trying to scale up de-risking policies from China, especially on rare earths or on magnets, by inducing additional supply to happen in the United States. What's interesting is that both sides have come out and confirmed that they will stand up a board of trade and also what seems to be now a separate board of investment. And here, this could in some ways contradict one of the hallmark features of the administration, which has been to preclude additional Chinese investment in the United States. So over the summer, we'll have to see where the rubber meets the road.
4: More specifically, when it comes to the ongoing tech decoupling between the two sides, what have we seen out of this summit, and what are we expecting in the next few years if semiconductor cooperation sales in China as well are still seeing lots of hurdles, despite, of course, the Trump administration relaxing some of those limits when it comes to less advanced chips?
3: One of the major standout features of this trip is that the United States convened very senior CEOs from across the technology sector. And one of the immediate outcomes seems to have been additional Chinese acquisition, or at least stated intention to continue to acquire U.S. agricultural products. And so we didn't see, at least that's become public yet, any major technology breakthroughs. The U.S. has finally confirmed that it has allowed the export of very advanced NVIDIA H200 GPUs to China. China, for the time being, does not seem entirely keen on wanting to allow the import of those U.S. products, because China, again, is pursuing a strategy of trying to become more self-sufficient by procuring indigenously made advanced technologies. And this actually doesn't only apply to semiconductors. It also increasingly applies to machine tooling. If you look at this December 2025 Chinese rule on indigenous machine tooling capabilities, their own 50% rule. And so what we do see is a Chinese reluctance to allow these hallmarks, these very, very standout Chinese tech companies from importing American goods. There is a tentative signal that the licenses have been approved for procurement by 10 leading companies. This includes Alibaba and BYD, which were very briefly listed under a Pentagon designation as having connections to the Chinese military. So what we'll have to also see on the U.S. side is how the White House can get its own ducks in a row in the interagency process as they proceed with a new strategy towards trade and investment with China.
2: Okay, so that was one of our key conversations for you this morning with Emily Benson, Minerva Technology Futures Head of Strategy, after that Xi Trump summit. There is a bit of fresh news on that, that China, according to the US side, has agreed to buy at least $17 billion of agricultural products annually through 2028. Plus, they've agreed a board of trade that was much discussed before that visit by President Trump to Beijing. Coming up next, we're going to be speaking about what's moving markets. This is Bloomberg.
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16: In global bonds, really, it's not just JGBs. I mean, JGBs have the most pronounced move this morning, but we're seeing that happen with U.S. Treasuries as well. Last week, the 10-year yields had their worst week in a year, but this morning we're seeing Treasuries across the curve decline, especially the 30-year yields. They're rising to the highest levels in almost 3 years, and that is because of two reasons that you mentioned. One, those inflation risks, but also just how quickly this conversation in central banks turned from regulators around the world cutting rates to turning more hawkish. And now we're talking about raising those rates to tame those inflation risks that are stemming in multiple places due to multiple factors. But we go back to the issue in the Middle East and the deadlock that is stemming from the crisis in Iran. Now, President Trump came a few days ago and said that Iran is running out of time, suggesting that perhaps we could see a return to escalations in the region. Now, Iran responded to latest U.S. proposals, saying that the U.S. had not provided tangible concessions. And so we're seeing an escalation again in the rhetoric between those two warring sides, which is leading to this move in yields, along with those inflationary risks. You mentioned the moves in Japanese yields. So we saw the 10-year yields jumping 10 basis points to the highest levels since 1996. The 30-year yields are the highest since 1999, since their debut, really. So not a great day for bonds. We're seeing similar moves play across in Australia and New Zealand, with bonds dropping there as well.
2: Yeah, absolutely. Meanwhile, you've also got, things happening in the Middle East, which, although the kind of geopolitics and the negotiations looked a bit something of a standstill, oil prices sort of spiky on the back of that. It's, you know, we didn't get much out of the Xi Trump meeting. You know, we thought that perhaps China might weigh in under pressure from President Trump, but that's not been the case at all, has it?
16: Yeah, you're absolutely right. I mean, some would say a little bit of a disappointing outcome. Some deals were reached. You know, we saw headlines from President Trump, from the White House, suggesting what went on between him and his Chinese counterpart over by the end of last week. But when it comes to the war in Iran, what we know is that President Trump or the White House suggested that China has agreed that it won't supply weapons to Iran. But you're right, that is not taming markets. And what we're seeing play across, especially in oil at around 111 when it comes to Brent crude this morning, is the return of this sense of jitters across with investors after President Trump suggested that Iran, the clock is ticking for the Iranians.
2: Yeah, absolutely. Equities also tumbling again. What's the read across? We're most of the way through the earnings season now, aren't we?
16: Yeah. So look, similarly to bonds, equities are going the other side. Similarly to bond yields, should I say, but equities are turning the other side. The MSCI Asia Pacific was stumbling as much as 1.4%, led by the Kospi in South Korea. And it actually entered briefly into correction territory, taking the two-day losses to 10% in South Korea, Caroline. U.S. futures do not paint a great picture for how the S&P would open later today. It is down substantially this morning. The S&P did close over 1% lower on Friday. So you were starting to see these signs of stress emerging almost midway through the earnings season. So we were talking about the AI play and the AI story last week. Today, we return to this story about inflation, fiscal risks, monetary risks, and the war in the Middle East.
2: Yeah, absolutely. Thank you so much for being with me this morning, Abu Omar. Yeah, I think your point about South Korea, an interesting one. That is our Bloomberg reporter. We'll have much more to come. Analysis of Iran and also the bond markets next. This is Bloomberg.
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17: Boston Fed President Susan Collins.
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24: With SRN News, I'm Jason Walker. A recent jobs report had more impact than it first appeared. Here's Ken Lorman.
25: Economists were upbeat about the April jobs report, revealing payrolls were up 115,000 and unemployment steady at 4.3%. The Committee to Unleash Prosperity adds that with the most recent reductions, the federal workforce has shrunk by roughly 345,000 since the start of President Trump's second term. That's one of the largest post-World War II downsizings. The group adds that the April jobs report now indicates roughly 717,000 more private sector jobs were added during the same time frame. Ken Lorman reporting.
24: Committee to Unleash Prosperity contrasts this data with the Biden administration, which added 116,000 federal workers. This is SRN News.
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0: 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Here is professional money manager, Bill Gunderson.
1: And welcome to the Friday. Oh my gosh, it's finally Friday. It is May the 15th. I think the Preakness. Is the Preakness tomorrow? I think the Preakness is tomorrow.
2: Yeah, it
1: in
2: is
1: Baltimore.
2: Tomorrow.
1: The run for the, not the roses. What do they run? The Black-Eyed Susans is what they run for up there. We have got a little bit of a downdraft in the market today. Oh, we have a lot of those along the way, but we've been hitting all-time highs recently, so I don't want to hear any whining and complaining out there. The Dow is down 429. Why? No chip deal in China. Well, it's always something. The Dow is at 49,634. The NASDAQ is down 443, another victim of that no chip deal in China. The NASDAQ is down 1.66% to 26,201. The S&P is down 87, but it's at 7,413. Those are some pretty lofty numbers. And I think it's going to only get loftier. The NASDAQ is down 1.16% today. Couple of elephants in the room today. Oil up 2.73%. That dastardly black crude that comes out of the ground in Texas that made Jed Clampett a millionaire before he moved to Beverly Hills. Oil is at $99.57. At least it's under 100. Okay, that's the good thing. And the 10-year's up to 4.56%. That's the other elephant in the room today. So welcome to today's Best Stocks Now show. One last time, live from New York City, where I've been for about the last 10 days or so, doing some big-time business meetings. We'll see what comes from all of that, but planting a lot of seeds up here amongst the mucky mucks on Wall Street and meeting with my compatriots at GCG. We've had some good, really good meetings here, and what a great city this is. And on Monday, well, I guess on Tuesday, we'll be doing the show live from Minneapolis. So we truly are an intercontinental, at least within America, radio show. But we do have listeners all over the world, and we have subscribers from all over the world. Well, Barry carried the torch yesterday while I was in meetings. Had just a little bit of dental work done, nothing major. We had a decent day yesterday, no, Barry, in the markets?
2: Yeah, we had a bounce back. I mean, it was, you know, you had some of the optimism from a potential chips deal. You had, you know, one of the trickles that came out was that you know, China was going to be able to get their hands on some H200 chips from NVIDIA.
1: Yeah, but there's no orders for them yet.
2: Right.
1: It's exactly. One thing, you know, to have the okay to sell, but it's another thing to actually get the orders. And they just don't seem to be too interested in the H200 chips. Is that, don't you see that? Or what? How do you read
2: yeah,
1: that?
2: Yeah, I can't really tell if it's something where they, you know, where we're dangling it but haven't given it up, or if it's something,
1: maybe,
2: you know, that they just don't want, or a combination of both. I mean, before this chip, you know, issue came up, I mean, you know, basically of Chinese chips, 95% of them were NVIDIA's. And now, of course, since they haven't been selling it, that number is pretty much, you know, zero at this point. But you know, the good news is on NVIDIA's side, they haven't built any Chinese revenue into their earnings estimates. So anything, you know, I guess anything they begin to get from China will essentially go straight to the earnings bottom line in terms of you know, earnings guidance. So we'll see what happens as it shakes out. I didn't expect you were just going to get some big, you know, handshake on the way out the door. And, you know, I mean, Chinese, we've been negotiating with them, you know, pretty much since they welcomed themselves back into the global
1: with
2: economic
1: Nixon.
2: Picture. Right.
1: So. With Richard Milhouse Nixon. And, you know, NVIDIA, yesterday NVIDIA broke out to new
2: all-time high. Yeah.
1: And right now the market cap on NVIDIA is at 5.7 trillion, and several years ago we called NVIDIA the best stock in the market today, and I don't know that we've ever retracted that. I still believe it's the best stock in the market today, and it's probably one of the best calls I've ever made on an individual stock, although it's amongst many calls that I've made. NVIDIA has been in a sideways trend since July of last year, believe it or not, almost 1 year's time, 10 months. It broke out with a vengeance about a month ago, broke out with a vengeance to new all-time highs yesterday, and I'm not too concerned. It's pulling back 3.96% today. Are we going to lose sleep over that? Jensen Huang on that trip? I think probably Jensen was there just kind of as a bargaining chip. You can have access to Jensen Huang, Mr. Xi, but we need access to whatever it is, rare earth, or we need to get that Strait of Hormuz that was brought up. Iran was brought up. Both countries want the same outcome. They want Iran without a nuclear weapon, number one. And number two, they want the Strait of Hormuz cleared, especially China. They depend on that. But in the meantime, Trump claims that China agreed to buy oil from the U.S. and purchase 200 Boeing airplanes. Those are built how far from us, Barry? 20 minutes from us?
2: Yeah, tops. Depends on the traffic. 20 minutes to an hour, depending on if the bridge is blocked. But yeah, not far away. It's only about 10 miles.
1: No, and I'll be returning tonight to Mount Pleasant, South Carolina, and landing at the Charleston Airport and driving right through that whole Boeing complex, which surrounds our entire airport. It's actually engulfed. That entire plot of land that they own. The airport is really kind of dwarfed right now by Boeing's presence there.
2: Surrounded on all sides, almost.
1: All sides. And then, it's small in comparison to what's going on over in Seattle, too. So let's not forget that. 200 airplanes supposedly coming out of that deal yesterday. Tariffs not discussed. So I just have to believe that everything is status quo on the tariffs. I don't know that with the Supreme Court decision that he has much leverage there with the tariffs. He did not discuss extending the tariff truce with China, Xi Jinping, during their summit, even as officials from both sides explored ways to ease trade tensions. But Trump said, we did not discuss tariffs. That was on Air Force One on Friday. They're paying substantial tariffs, but we didn't discuss it. His remarks came after U.S. Trade Representative Jamison Greer said Washington and Beijing had discussed creating a Board of Trade framework, a Board of Trade that could reduce tariffs on at least $30 billion worth of non-critical goods. I hope that includes O-scale locomotives, coming from China. That smoke, they make noise, they talk to you. Oh, they're just a little bit of a fantasy world. Walt Disney was a big, big train collector. Neil Young was a big train collector. I kind of identify with both those guys, Neil Young. I know they're at opposite ends of the spectrum, Walt Disney and Neil Young, four dead in Ohio. But I was a big Neil Young fan, even though he doesn't share my political views. I doubt that many of the rock stars of that era share my political views. And also Rod Stewart is a very, very well-known model train collector. And, a model train collection, really, it's an investment. It's an investment. I mean, it's one of my holdings on my balance sheet. Those trains go up in value. Like fine jewelry, like what are these watches? Patek, Barry. Do you know the name of these? It takes years to get one.
2: Yeah, I'm not a. I never bought into the whole watch
1: from
2: craze.
1: Switzerland.
2: I can't think of the name right now, actually. But
1: I have a couple of those that. Hey, it's an investment, okay? Like these trains. However, Trump said
2: my phone has become my watch at this point. I can just look there.
1: Oh no, these watches are handmade. They take years to get. Years to get. They only make 70,000 a year. I'm sure my listeners know all of it. Matisse Batik did not directly ask Xi to pressure Tehran, although he suggested China would naturally favor stability given its dependence on Iranian oil imports. Okay, when we come back, Trump wraps China visit with Boeing barrels and big talk. And then we get into this action in the chips today. And we give a little preview of our trip to Minneapolis, to Minnetonka. Actually, this is our first foray into Minnetonka. We're usually in Bloomfield at the Mall of America, but not this year. We've moved to Minnetonka Marriott. Be there Tuesday, Monday, actually. We'll be right back.
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0: Welcome back here to the second quarter of today's Best Stocks Now show. We're really the market, the biggest impact on the market today, the biggest influence on the market is the fallout or the whatever, you know, the progress made in the whirlwind trip, really, over to China. There were no signs of progress on advanced semiconductor exports. And I think that's why you're seeing the sell-off in the semiconductors today. Interestingly enough, Barry, semiconductors had a huge sell-off on Wednesday, a huge rally yesterday led by NVIDIA, and then a mild sell-off here today. It's not that bad. It seems to be pretty much contained. And the reason today the NASDAQ is down is because there was no progress on advanced semiconductor exports, which really that's you're talking the H200 AI chips from NVIDIA to China. So the markets are left underwhelmed today. Boeing, even though they get a good order, it was less than expected. Boeing's actually down a little bit. And there was no formal announcement on easing broader Chinese restrictions affecting rare earth exports. So, you know, really, there's this phrase that you hear going around these days called TACO. Have you heard of this phrase, Barry? TACO?
1: It's been going on basically since President took back over.
0: Trump always chickens out.
1: I wouldn't say he chickens out. Well, it's part of art of the deal where you raise the bar. Hey, I make some outrageous request, and then of course we're going to walk it back, you know, three steps and get to where I really want to be. Right? The problem is everyone has read at this point. Everyone has read art of the deal if you're dealing with him, and so you know it's kind of lost. In my opinion, it's kind of lost its luster, and now it kind of sounds like bluster. That's where we're at. But
0: yes, Patek Philippe. Yeah. Patek Philippe is the name of that watch brand, which it's timeless. They're handmade, right? I've seen some here in New York City. They're unbelievable, but they take years to get. So there are some of these iconic brands like Ferrari and Patek Philippe and things like this that are quite priceless. It's interesting. What's in a brand? You know, what is in that brand? Well, most of the times it's the product behind that brand. So, okay, anyway, stabilizing one of the world's most consequential bilateral relationships. And let's not forget Taiwan obviously came up, where 80% of the semiconductors in the world are made, including NVIDIA, AMD, Broadcom, you know, you name it. They make the chips. We design the chips. They make the chips. Okay, now, interestingly enough, I find this quite interesting, because China's kind of like, they're playing both sides. Putin schedules a visit to China, okay? President Vladimir Putin is scheduled to arrive in Beijing for a one-day visit on May 20th. That's in 5 days. After the conclusion of President Xi Jinping's landmark summit with U.S. President Donald Trump. I find that interesting. And, of course, obviously, Putin and Xi share political points of view. They're both communist. Trump is not a communist. He's anything but a communist or socialist. And, obviously, you know, Vladimir Putin wants to woo and can maintain close ties. And he probably wants to know what Trump said. And he probably wants to stay on Xi's good side because they need each other also. Trump discloses stock purchases. He made several stock and bond purchases in U.S. companies in the first quarter, accounting to at least $220 million, a quarter of a billion, according to his filing with the Office of Government Ethics. I don't know that I remember a president as active in the stock market and investment markets as Trump is. He bought as much as $5 million each in companies including NVIDIA. Hello. Bill called it the best stock in the whole market, couple years ago. I'd have to go back and see when that article was written. It's good to point back to these articles because I can't just blow smoke here on the radio. It's in print. It was published for the public. He bought $5 million so or thereabouts in Boeing. I'm not a fan of Boeing stock. He bought Oracle. I'm not a fan of Oracle stock myself. They want to get back into the game. I don't know. They've incurred a lot of debt to try to get caught up. He incurred a lot. He bought a bunch of Microsoft, which has been very soft. We have a sell rating on Microsoft, and I see one of my counterparts here in New York City, Bill Ackman, is loading up on Microsoft, calling it a most compelling buy. I don't find it that. He also bought Costco, Barry, in Q1. So anyways, those are some of the purchases. He needs my app. Can somebody tell President Trump about the Best Stocks Now app? I don't see any buys here on AMD. I don't see any buys in Broadcom. I don't see any buys in Lilly. He could use a little bit of that Zepbound. Has anybody told him about Zepbound? He'd look good losing 50, 75, 80 pounds. I don't know. California Gavin Newsom, Governor Gavin Newsom, is considering a new tax. Oh, isn't that something? What can they dream up next? What more inventive thing that can they dream up than another new tax? And, of course, here in New York City, they're looking at a tax on any condo over $1 million, a excise tax of almost 1%, so they can pay for all their social programs. Well, Newsom's considering a new tax that would target cloud-based software sales. We got to tax that. Why don't we tax the air we breathe, Newsom? According to a report by Bloomberg, the proposal revealed Thursday as a part of the governor's annual budget revision would impose a sales tax of 7.25% and affect major software vendors. You know what, Barry? The software stocks are already under fire. Now they want to add an additional 7.25% tax on Microsoft, Salesforce, Adobe, Oracle, ServiceNow, OpenAI, Anthropic. The tax would not target streaming services. So here you've got a sector that's already reeling under the fear and the impact of AI on these companies, and now Newsom wants to come in and tag his. You know, they're going to leave. They're going to leave California. They're going to leave Governor Newsom.
1: In streaming
0: services.
1: Don't
0: you know that?
1: Yeah, it's funny that they left out streaming services, which, you know, all citizens tend to have some version of TV.
0: Yes.
1: But left them out right now.
0: Yes. Okay, well, when we come back, we'll talk about a possible ag deal, what's going on in Cuba, and the Samsung chip factory, and the chip rally widening beyond NVIDIA. All of that when we come back.
2: SRN News, I'm Jason Walker. All four crew members ejecting safely after a pair of Navy jets collided and then crashed during an air show at a military base in Idaho Sunday. All four are in stable condition. It could have been catastrophic, a drone strike targeting a nuclear power plant in the United Arab Emirates. So far, no one has claimed responsibility. World Health Organization has declared an Ebola outbreak in Congo and Uganda to be a public health emergency of international concern. 300 cases, 88 deaths have been confirmed. The Trump administration has run the names of some 67 million voters through government databases as it looks for non-citizens and possibly even some individuals who have died. This is SRN News.
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2: Didn't make them buy what they were supposed to buy.
3: No.
2: They've said they were going to buy, and meanwhile, all of our farmers that have heard it from listeners in the show, their soybeans sit and rot in the in storage.
3: So. And you know, as we fly over the United States, if I fly from Charleston to Palo Alto to San Francisco, two-thirds of America, I would say, is dotted with farmland below us. This is the promised land. This is this whole, from Canada on down to the tip of South America. This is a magnificent land, and that's why, people have fought for it, and people have coveted it and whatnot over the years. And that farmland that we fly over is something to behold. The richness of America and what it has to offer. In the meantime, 60 miles off the coast of Florida or whatever it is, the situation in Cuba is rapidly deteriorating. The country is completely running out of fuel reserves as the U.S. continues to impose a blockade on the island. The funny thing I find, Barry, is the U.N. is condemning the U.S. for blockading the island, but they're not condemning the communist government that has blockaded the people
2: forever.
3: For decades.
2: Right.
3: Forever.
2: I
3: extensive
2: know, I
3: blackouts. Were you in the car when we rode back to the airport? No. In Sarasota? And the guy that was screaming at the top of his lungs
2: told us
3: about how bad? Yeah.
2: Yeah, no, you told me the story.
3: Screaming!
2: I touched on, it was like one of the last stories I touched on yesterday because it just kind of popped up and I was like, you know what? This seems like a story that needs to be said. Yeah, it was like they're out of fuel, rolling blackouts 20 to 22
3: extensive
2: hours
3: blackouts,
2: a day.
3: Darkness, water shortages, lack of power, demonstrations, nightly Casero Lazos, which is the banging of pots and pans. Casero Lazos, CIA director, CIA's in there, John Ratcliffe, flew to Havana on Thursday for a meeting with Cuban officials. You got to believe Marco Rubio's got a big role in this mess. The Interior Ministry and Intelligence Service reports suggest that the U.S. would seriously engage with the island's government only if it makes fundamental changes. But there will be a limited window to open its communist economy and hold free and fair elections. Trump has repeatedly warned that Cuba will be next in his campaign against hostile regimes in the Western Hemisphere. And leaders don't have to look far to see what happened to Nicolas Maduro in Venezuela. Are we going to find the leaders of Cuba in a cell next to Maduro? Barry?
2: Yeah.
3: We could. I had someone write to me today defending socialism. Don't even waste your time, okay? You're wasting your time to write to me with that crap. Sorry. Samsung slumps after union sticks to strike plan. You know, it's hurting just a little bit, the EWY and the DRAM ETF, but very little. Those things have been hitting new highs recently. Samsung, obviously, is one of the four memory chip producers in the world. Samsung's down about 9% today. They said on Friday that they were committed to a planned strike. That's what the union says, starting next week. Well, you know what that does, Barry? It pushes up the price even higher of memory chips. Because now you only have three producers: SK Hynix, Micron, and SanDisk.
2: Yeah, and I saw.
3: And by
2: yesterday,
3: the way, did you see the news on SanDisk? There some fund or some company is trying to make a huge purchase of SanDisk shares, and SanDisk is telling the shareholders to turn it down. We don't want it.
2: Well, and I saw you see yesterday where SK Hynix and probably

0: pulling back now, but it was close to becoming the second trillion-dollar company in Korea. Wow. Just behind, obviously, just behind Samsung being the other one. So
1: yes.
0: both of those makers, you know, almost above that trillion mark.
1: Yeah, and I don't know if SK Hynix has much diversification outside of, I don't honestly know out of the memory chips, but Samsung obviously is a far flung company with a lot of exposure, TVs,
0: yeah.
1: I mean, all kinds of things. South Korea presidential Blue House on Friday said it hoped a strike could be averted, noting that the stage for invoking emergency mediation powers had not yet been reached. J.P. Morgan said the production impact of the strike could be higher than previously expected. Well, that's only good for Micron and for the SanDisk and for SK Hynix. And by the way, this chip rally, which pretty much at one time was NVIDIA only, and then AMD caught fire, and then Broadcom caught fire. ASML, fantastic looking chart yesterday. And of course, Micron has caught fire. Credo Technology has caught fire. Intel has caught fire. ARM has caught fire. And even Apple, to some extent, which does make chips also, has been caught up in all of this. And so you've seen a major extension outside of just a few chip stocks to the entire chip sector. And if you look at the Best Stocks Now app, which I think probably is underappreciated, it won't be if I have my way. Yeah, it's an amazing tool. It continues to show the chip sector as the number one sector, along with AI, in the market today, and there's really nothing that even comes close. Nothing that even comes close. The Empire State Manufacturing Index, where I am here today, I've been here for the last 10 days, jumped to 19.6 in May from 11 in April. That's good. Boy, I see things pretty vibrant here in New York City, Barry. You know, when we were here last, we never got out of the NASDAQ and Times
0: right,
1: Square
0: yeah,
1: and
0: right
1: all
0: in that,
1: that
0: area the whole but, time, right? Yep.
1: But I'm up in the you know, now the Park Avenue, 7th Avenue, 5th Avenue district, where Bergdorf Goodman, where Tiffany's, where all the major brands, Ferrari, you name it, they're all here within a mile, and I've walked all over the place. And when you walk in to the Patek Philippe store and just ask about a watch, they say, oh, my friend, it takes years to get one of these. You have to not even know somebody. You get on a waiting list. And when I walk into some of these great stores, iconic stores here, they're full and people are buying. The economy is doing just fine here in the state of New York, and especially in the city that they call New York City. The hotels are brimming. The restaurants are full. You can't get reservations. So, yeah, it's one thing to see the Empire State Manufacturing Index numbers, Barry, and it's another thing to be walking around with wingtips on the ground here in New York City and actually seeing the New York State Empire Index firsthand. Goldman Sachs still has a high conviction on Amazon. You know, I thought it would be kind of fun. I want to visit a couple of big stocks here just to see where we're at on those. I don't know if you noticed, but Ford had a huge day on Wednesday because all of a sudden they're getting all of this attention on their battery storage. Big frickin' deal. Really? You know what the performance of Ford stock has been over the last several years? Terrible. I'm not buying it. On the other hand, Cisco may be getting back into the AI game. That's their number one initiative right now.
0: Yeah, touched on that
1: and
0: yesterday.
1: Cisco had some pretty amazing report, and I want to go through that. And then the last thing, hopefully, that I can get done in the final segment of the show is look at Applied Materials. Boy, I got a lot of articles to write, a lot of articles in my head right now. Cisco is upgraded at HSBC after a strong Q3 results. I want to go over Cisco's performance and their valuation. Nebius has had a fantastic week. Nebius is in focus as Citi ups their price target. And, of course, Applied Materials has reported today. So we'll try to get that all in in the final segment of today's Best Stocks Now show. We'll be right back.

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0: And welcome back here to the final segment of today's Best Docs Now Show. I got a little fire in my belly here today, Barry. What is it? Forenza? Ferrari? Is that their... I'm right by the Ferrari store. My brother is an expert on Ferrari. He restores gorgeous, beautiful Ferraris. Forenza. The most beautiful cars in the world. He's had a love affair with Ferraris ever since I can remember. He doesn't need to work, obviously. He does it as a passion. He has his own garage. It's meticulous.
1: And it's only certain years, right? It's only certain.
0: He does the Dino Ferraris, the rare ones. He restores them. He sells them for millions and millions of dollars. He'll buy one in the Netherlands, for instance, $500,000. Have it sent to him in Austin, Texas, where he lives now. He lived in San Diego, obviously, for many years. Where I lived, he lived in Rancho Santa Fe. And they ship him to him from the Netherlands for $12,500. And he puts it up on his rack. He takes it apart. Every piece, every nut, every bolt, every door handle, everything. And he restores it to brand new. With vendors, obviously, that re-chrome things. He does a beautiful paint job. He has, by professionals, he has a rack where the chassis turns around on a rotisserie while that beautiful red lipstick paint is put on that Ferrari. He is just a master. And I want to read you, Barry, he has his account with us, obviously. I want to read you what he wrote to me yesterday. Let me get my phone here. He sent... I was hoping that Dallas was going to be our next trip until I heard about the World Cup.
1: Right.
0: John Gunderson wrote to me yesterday, I looked at my stocks, and then in capital letters, wow, you have done an awesome job. So, I don't know. Don't count that as a testimonial. Hey,
1: it's my brother.
0: Related to the guy.
1: Hey, that's a nice, but that's a nice note from a sibling now, I'm telling you.
0: He would let me know if I did a terrible job, I'm sure. And who knows, maybe I'll buy. I don't think, there's like a 10-year waiting list to get one of his Ferraris. He's 5 years older than I am, so, you know, he's slowing down like the rest of us. But yeah, that's quite a compliment. We were in business together for many years in the billboard business back in San Diego with my father, Marvin M. Gunderson, who was a great man, probably the best artist I ever saw. I see some of this crap in New York City. Come on. Why do you paint a portrait of a woman and then paint a line covering up her mouth? It's just ridiculous. This contemporary art crap is ridiculous. Paint a beautiful painting that represents the person underneath that painting. Every stroke should have love in it. That's the kind of artist he was. He did a portrait of me when I was a little boy that is just, it's vibrant. It's beautiful. And you can just tell his love in that painting for his little son, Bill. I was probably 5 or 6 at the time, but his claim to fame was painting 42-foot high portraits in oil paintings of the Marlboro Man, the greatest, I'm going to call it the greatest advertising campaign of all time. It came out of Chicago, not New York, Leo Burnett Advertising. And Leo Burnett's partner said, when Leo Burnett struck off to start his own company, he said, you'll be selling apples on the corner someday, Leo. And when you walked into Leo Burnett's waterfront, office building on the lakeshore in Chicago, they had a barrel of apples in the lobby. Did you know this, Barry?
1: I did not.
0: Where you could have a fresh apple because it was a little, going back to that, you'll be selling apples. No, he's giving away apples in this lavish palace called Leo Burnett Advertising. That created the iconic Marlboro Man. And my father was a big part of that, and Bill Gunderson was a big part of that. Even though we don't smoke, We don't support smoking, but we were artists, that's all. We were artists, and we had a job to do, and we produced 50 billboards a year for Marlboro in some of the most iconic locations in America. When so-and-so would kick a field goal for the Denver Broncos and it went through the goalpost, guess what you would see behind the goalpost? The iconic Marlboro man that we painted. We painted that billboard and shipped it to them. Twice a year it got changed. When a kicker, I'm trying to think of some of the kickers on the Dallas Cowboys over the years. I can't think of any offhand field goal kickers. I remember the quarterbacks, Staubach and
1: Danny White.
0: Danny White and some of the other greats. I don't know about these guys today. But when they kicked a field goal.
1: They took down the Marlboro man by the time Aikman got there, I think.
0: You kick an extra point after the touchdown, and Dallas used to score a lot of touchdowns back then, especially with Staubach and Drew Pearson and those guys, and some of the running backs they had, Calvin Hill, et cetera. There was the Marlboro man after an extra point on national TV, and Marlboro got that that free exposure. Well, it wasn't free. They paid us to paint the billboard, and they paid who owns the Cowboys? Jerry Jones.
1: Jerry Jones paid him. I'm not sure if he owned it then, but he definitely owns it now.
0: And they paid him to put that Marlboro billboard behind inside the stadium. They paid a pretty penny. And as you drove to the airport in Chicago on the Dan Ryan Expressway or the O'Hare Expressway, you drove by the largest billboards in the country, and they were hand-painted by my father and his son, Bill Gunderson, believe it or not. That was my upbringing. That was my college. That was my education. And we started that company from nothing. In 1975, I was a senior in high school when I started that. We invented a system that upended the entire billboard industry. I was the genius behind the system, and my father was the artist behind the system, and he also taught me his artistic talent along the way. And we produced 50 to 60 of those Marlboro masterpieces every single year. And when they came back to us in San Diego, Barry, where we painted it from, we had to coat them out with white paint. And there goes that beautiful artwork, and start all over with a new one.
1: Oh, wow.
0: We never got to Applied Materials. It's a great stock. You know what? They're buying this dip in the chip stocks. I knew they would. Cisco, the jury's still out. Have a great weekend, everybody.

0: 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Here's Franklin Graham.
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18: The time is 8:40 a.m. in London. I'm Lizzie Burden, and we check the markets for you all day long here on Bloomberg Radio. Well, the Friday story in markets is mostly continuing this Monday morning with the Middle East still in deadlock. Oil prices are higher again. Brent up 0.7%, $110 a barrel. That fueling inflation concerns and pushing up yields. We've seen the 30-year Treasury yield at its highest since 2023, currently up a basis point of 5.12%, and higher bond yields weighing on equities. Here in Europe, we're looking at the Stoxx 600 down 0.7%. Losses most pronounced in France and Italy, and across the continent, only three sectors eking out gains this morning. Media top of the basket, but construction at the bottom. US futures also pointing south. S&P E-minis down 0.6%. And just a quick look to the UK, given the ongoing political instability layered on top of the geopolitics. In fact, we're seeing

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12: And I'm Karen Moscow, and stocks are falling as the stalemate between the U.S. and Iran keeps driving oil prices higher. We check the markets all day long here on Bloomberg. S&P futures down 0.3% on 23 points. Dow futures down 0.7% or 312 points. And NASDAQ futures down 0.1% or 31 points. 10-year Treasury, little change, yield 4.59%. Yield on the 2-year, 4.07%. 30-year yield, 5.12%. NYMEX crude oil is up 0.8% at $106.28 a barrel. Brent at $109.97. COMEX gold down 0.3% at $45.49.30 an ounce. That's a Bloomberg Business Flash. Now here's Michael Barr with more on what's going on around the world. Michael.
13: Thank you very much, Karen. President Donald Trump expressed frustration with Iran and told it the clock is ticking after drones targeted a nuclear power plant in the United Arab Emirates. Iran has made no public comment on the attacks and has called for reparations and the unfreezing of assets before accepting a peace deal. Long Island commuters are poised to battle congested roads and packed buses as a worker strike, now in its third day, threatens to disrupt travel in and out of New York City. Today would be the first weekday since the Long Island Railroad, the nation's busiest commuter railroad, stopped service on Saturday. Negotiations between the unions and the MTA restarted on Sunday, but no agreement has been reached. In golf, Aaron Rye won the PGA Championship. In baseball, the Mets beat the Yankees 7-6. The Orioles beat the Nationals 7-3. The Red Sox lost. The Knicks know who they will play in the NBA East Finals. The Cavaliers down the Pistons in Game 7, 125-94 to advance. I'm not mad. Global News, 24 hours a day, whenever you want it with Bloomberg News. Now, I'm Michael Barr, and this is Bloomberg Nathan.
14: As long as you let it out at some point, don't keep it bottled up inside, Michael. Thank you. It's 542 on Wall Street. This is Bloomberg Daybreak. I'm Nathan Hager alongside Karen Moscow getting a new trading

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10: And I'm Karen Moscow. Let's go to the first word, breaking news desk, for today's morning call. And here's Bill Maloney. Bill, good morning.
11: And good morning, Karen. U.S. futures are under pressure right now. Dow futures down 351 points. S&Ps are down 34. NASDAQ futures dropped by 128. And the Russell futures, they're off by 0.4%. The U.S. 10-year yield is at 4.6. Gold is little changed. Oil is trading higher. But Bitcoin is down by 1.9%. Nothing to report on the U.S. economic front. And in the biotech space, Regeneron is plunging pre-market on disappointing skincare data. And in deal news, NextEra is said to be in talks to buy Dominion. Wrapping things up, Lam Research was raised to overweight at Morgan Stanley. Applied Materials was cut to equal weight. And ADP was raised to equal weight at Wells Fargo, while Regeneron was cut to neutral over at Citigroup. Live from the First Breaking News Desk, I'm Bill Maloney. Karen?
10: All right, Bill, thank you. Bloomberg customers can get the latest breaking news by typing Squawk on their terminal, S-Q-U-A-W-K. That's a Bloomberg Business Flash. Now here's Michael Barr with more on what's going on around the world. Michael.
12: Thank you very much, Karen. President Trump expressed frustration with Iran and told it the clock is ticking after drones targeted a nuclear power plant in the United Arab Emirates. Iran has made no public comment on the attacks and has called for reparations and the unfreezing of assets before accepting a peace deal. Long Island commuters are poised to battle congested roads and packed buses as a worker strike, now in its third day, threatens to disrupt travel in and out of New York City. And today would be the first weekday since the Long Island Railroad, nation's busiest commuter railroad, stopped service on Saturday. The Knicks will play the Cavs in the NBA East Finals. Cleveland down the Pistons in Game 7, 125-94 to advance. In golf, Aaron Rye won the PGA Championship. In baseball, the Mets beat the Yankees 7-6. Orioles beat the Nationals 7-3. Red Sox lost. Global news, 24 hours a day, and whatever you want it with Bloomberg News Now. I'm Michael Barr, and this is Bloomberg, Karen.
10: All right, Michael Barr, thank you. It is 6:42 on Wall Street. Let's turn to news and science and technology now with a Bloomberg STEM report. And here's what's making news in science, technology, engineering, and math. Well, we did hear from Elon Musk today, as we've been mentioning. And among his comments from Tel Aviv, he said the first Neuralink implant for blindness is planned this year. He says he sees the technology from his brain implant company helping partially blind people see. Baidu posted a better-than-featured 1% drop in revenue after growth in nascent AI business.

0: they can vote in the primary. But the president really put his back into unseating Cassidy, and that's exactly what happened. What I'm most interested in is the Massey seat in Kentucky. I mean, yeah. Kentucky, we've talked about this in the past. There's something in the water. I married a guy from Kentucky one time, so I understand. These guys do not necessarily want a cut and dry Republican. They want an independent candidate. That's what you see in Rand Paul on the Senate side, and obviously also in Thomas Massey. What's really interesting to me is just how much money Trump is willing to pour into these races. Yeah. In Indiana, it was $10 million. In Kentucky, you know, just one House seat, it's $30 million. They're going, you know, all the way in on these races.
1: Do you extrapolate that to 2028, rather, in that if the president doesn't run for a third term, he will hugely be influential in the Republican process?
0: Absolutely. What I hear from Republican contacts and folks in the Trump universe is very much that there won't even be a primary. That's been, you know, the rumor mill for almost a year now. And effectively, the question is it going to be Rubio at the top of the ticket or Vance at the top of the ticket? As somebody who deals with New Jersey politics, I usually default to the person who's the least unpopular. And there, Marco Rubio is substantially less unpopular than J.D. Vance. And he has, you know, very strong approval ratings, even in the wake of the war, which is broadly unpopular. So I think that bodes really well for Marco Rubio.
2: How about midterm elections here? How are those cards kind of folding right now?
0: The redistricting effort has changed the calculus for sure. So if you were going into this in a wave election year, on average, the minority party picks up 24 seats. Due to redistricting, my metric has gone way down. And I think that Democrats and the minority party in this case could be somewhere in the 8 to about 18 seat range. So it's going to look very small. But the latest polling that's coming out is showing a generic ballot average of plus 10. And I think in the New York Times Siena poll that just came out about an hour ago, the Democrats are ahead by 11 points. So it could be larger than that 8 to 18 seat window. But compared to prior years, you know, we're not right in the Pelosi, Boehner range when we got, you know, the first Trump administration coming in on those big, huge 47, 41 seat swings.
1: Great. We'll see on that. We've got headlines coming out right now. U.S. proposed temporary waiver on Iran oil sanctions. That's from the Iranian press. Iran's Tasnim site source close to the negotiation team, and oil moves on it. Sai, thank you so much for that. Oil was 111 hours ago, 110, and now 109.07. Henrietta Trace, thank you so much. Greatly appreciated this morning. As Joe Matthew and Katie Lines attend Georgia Tech this week. With our news in New York City, here's Michael Barr.
3: Thank you very much. President Trump is warning Iran the clock is ticking in one of his harshest social media posts since he returned from his summit with Chinese Xi Jinping last week. Bloomberg's Jumana Versace has more.
4: Essentially, what has happened over the course of the last few weeks is we've given diplomacy a chance. And remember, we were reporting on the 10-point proposal that U.S. had put forward to Iran, Iran's counterproposal. At the beginning of the week, last week, President Trump said that he had rejected what Iran came back with. And then maybe towards the end of the week, there was a bit of hope that we could see China exert its influence somehow on Iran to get to a diplomatic breakthrough. That is not the case, and we are back where we were a couple of weeks ago and very much in an environment of an impasse.
3: Bloomberg's Jumana Versace. Meantime, a drone attack started a fire at a nuclear plant in the United Arab Emirates overnight. A workers' strike is disrupting travel in and out of New York City, with roughly 3,500 workers walking off the job after a stalemate between the MTA and union leaders on a labor deal. The strike has halted Long Island Railroad trains indefinitely, and the MTA is advising people to work from home if possible. New York Governor Kathy Hochul.
5: The MTA will deploy shuttle buses to bring essential workers from across Long Island to subway stations in Queens. And those shuttle buses will be standing by to bring those essential workers back home to Long Island at the end of the day.
3: LIRR union representative Mike Carlucci told ABC 7 he understands what this is doing to the tens of thousands of New Yorkers now looking for an alternate way to work, but
6: We're working without money right now. We're working without funds. But we have to stay together and work towards what we believe is fair and equitable.
3: Negotiations between the unions and the MTA are said to have resumed a few minutes ago. The Centers for Disease Control and Prevention is escalating its response to the Ebola outbreak in the Democratic Republic of Congo and Uganda after the World Health Organization labeled it a public health emergency. Global news 24 hours a day and whenever you want it with Bloomberg News Now. I'm Michael Barr, and this is Bloomberg. Tom, Paul, Alexis.
1: I'm Michael Barr. Thanks so much. Oil, 108.96 on Brent crude. West Texas, 104.72. The jumble of headlines, and again, you know, we have different levels of sourcing that, you know, we have throughout all of Bloomberg News. And Paul, I need to be careful here. This is U.S. proposes temporary OFAC waiver until final deal, Tasnim, which is the Iranian press. I'm not going to say that's my bulletproof headline. No. There it is. It's on the Bloomberg. I'll go with that, but I'm not quite sure what to do with it.
2: Iran's Tasnim cites source close to the negotiating team. So that's what we have. And again, we, as you mentioned, Tom, we got oil pulling back just a little bit here. A little bit lower here with WTI $105.
1: Yeah, it's a minimal pullback. Off of last night, it is a better tape, 111 down to a 109 level on Brent crude. In the yield space, everyone watching that. Yes, again, a pullback there as well, 5.11% on a 30-year bond. Somebody said you quote the 30-year bond too much.
2: Too much?
1: And I said, I don't know.
2: We should call it the long bond back in the day.
1: 4.06% in the 10-year. Good morning.
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1: 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Alexis, you didn't take the LIRR today, did you?
33: No. I'm very local. Don't have to take the L, but I feel for all of my friends out on Long Island.
1: This is serious stuff. Not funny.
33: No, not funny at all, and causing major headaches for traffic here in the city, because now people are trying to come in. Now they have to pay the congestion toll. Some lawmakers, local lawmakers there in Long Island, are saying, please at least raise that congestion pricing until we can, you know, the strike is over. The strike
2: and
33: is
2: Memorial
33: over.
2: Day weekend coming up. Everybody heading out east.
33: It's tough.
1: What do you got? Newspapers.
33: Let's start with something from the New York Times talking about our college grads, because there were lots of commencement ceremonies happening over the weekend, including for my son. We just came back from Massachusetts late last night for Babson graduated this weekend. But you know what? Commencement speakers are really in the unenviable position of having to acknowledge a few things. High unemployment for grads right now and AI. Which the grads just don't want to hear about it when you talk about it in your speeches. So the New York Times analyzed 50 graduation speeches, half from this year, half from 2018, to see how their messaging changed. While many of the 2018 speeches focused on gender and racial inequality, this year's focused more on generational inequality and grit. A third of the speakers explicitly mentioned resilience, the word resilience, which I have to say I heard a lot this weekend as well at our commencement speeches. But only one said the word resilience in 2018. But I just want to talk about resilience just for a moment and talk about a young man named Jake Tybalt, who delivered a moving message at the Babson commencement this past weekend. He is a student there, just graduated. Just days before receiving his acceptance letter to Babson, he suffered a horrible hockey accident. He was thrown into the boards during a high school game, left him paralyzed from the waist down, and it changed the trajectory of his journey. And during his speech, which I don't think there was a dry eye in the place, he said, you know what, there are no bad days. He said, we must take risks, be resilient. There's that word again. Yep. And I love this. He said, when progress feels at its smallest, always remember that inches still move you forward.
2: Good man.
33: So, standing ovation for Jake Tybalt. He's off to do great things.
2: Good job.
33: All right, let's make a hard turn and talk art, the art world.
2: Okay.
33: So the New York Metropolitan Museum of Art is going to merge with a smaller art museum. I don't know if you guys have ever been to the Neue Art Museum, just a few blocks north on Fifth Avenue. German and Austrian art. This is owned by the cosmetics billionaire, Ronald Lauder.
2: Oh.
33: So this collection will now belong to the Met starting in 2028. And, you know, Gustav Klimt's big a lot of Klimt's art is over there. And the renowned Cafe Sabarsky, if you've ever been.
2: No, I know Tom's
33: very, very
1: I have not
33: cool.
1: been because the 14 times we've gone by to try to get it in the door.
33: It's tough. There's a line.
1: It's one of the toughest tickets in town.
33: Who would think it, right? A museum
1: it's
33: restaurant.
1: It's like God's country out in New Jersey. I mean, it's the same thing. It's tough to get
33: in. Get there early, get in line because it's worth it.
2: Yeah, okay.
33: All right, and now, I don't know if you guys know, came quick. This is the final week of Stephen Colbert, The Late Show.
2: Oh, that's right.
33: So Rolling Stone has a rundown of what we can expect this week. So tonight's episode, guestless, Colbert is going to revisit what he calls the worst of The Late Show. he says it's not a clip show, though, so don't worry. It is going to be live. He's going to be there sort of running through all of this. There are going to be surprise guests. Of course, we don't know about that. Also this week, Steven Spielberg, Colbert's Daily Show cohort, Jon Stewart, who, by the way, is a fan of our show.
2: Oh, is that right?
33: He listens to us here on Surveillance.
2: All right.
33: Thank you, Jon Stewart.
1: He's a chemist from William & Mary. What else would he listen to?
33: So, of course, he wound up in Late Night. David Byrne's going to be on the show.
2: Okay.
33: And Bruce Springsteen.
2: Yep.
33: Also going to be doing something, maybe even with Colbert himself. But the final episode on Thursday, we don't know anything about.
2: Okay.
33: They're not announcing. Right. But Jimmy Fallon and Jimmy Kimmel won't be
1: they're
33: on.
1: They're not going to be on air.
33: Sort of in deference to their their buddy.
2: Okay.
33: Well, they're going to be on the air, but they're going to run like reruns.
2: Okay.
33: They're basically telling people, go watch Colbert.
1: Let's talk about this later. I think this is really important to see the era. You know, of this from Jack Parr and Johnny Carson and all arc over me. And where's the future? It'll be. Thank you for bringing that up. That's great. The newspapers today. Alexis Christophers, particularly thank you for the comments on the gentleman from Babson as well. Kathleen Kennedy, Kennedy Marshall, they did a documentary on Laurel Canyon, LA, 6 years ago. It is brilliant.
0: Bulls and even black swans.
3: No, this isn't a wildlife sanctuary.
0: You know what we mean. We are the Biz 1440, KYCR Golden Valley.
4: With SRN News, I'm Rich Thomason in Washington. The clock is ticking for Iran. That's according to President Trump. He's taken to Truth Social to warn Iran's leadership it better move fast to make a peace deal with the U.S. or there will not be anything left of them. Republican Senator Lindsey Graham says negotiations with Tehran have hit a brick wall.
5: President Trump's very frustrated. So what to do next? I think it's going to be very difficult to get a deal with the current regime.
4: And he tells NBC's Meet the Press, you're not going to get a deal with this crowd until you hurt them more. The administration is working to verify voter eligibility nationwide, checking tens of millions of registrations against federal databases, an effort to ensure election integrity ahead of the upcoming midterms. On Wall Street, the Dow futures down 345 points. NASDAQ futures are off 109. This is SRN News.
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7: 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From the JTR Roofing Studios, your weather. Highs in the mid-70s, showers. Tonight, showers low 51 and showers could continue into tomorrow as well. Breezy as well, high of 60.
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0: Stocks Now app. He's president of Gunderson Capital Management. 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
1: And welcome to the Friday. Oh my gosh, it's finally Friday. It is May the 15th. I think the Preakness. Is the Preakness tomorrow? I think the Preakness is tomorrow.
2: Yeah, it is
1: Baltimore.
2: Tomorrow. Yeah.
1: The run for the, not the roses. What do they run? The Black-Eyed Susans is what they run for up there. We have got a little bit of a downdraft in the market today. Oh, we have a lot of those along the way, but we've been hitting all-time highs recently, so I don't want to hear any whining and complaining out there. The Dow is down 429. Why? No chip deal in China. Well, it's always something. The Dow is at 49,634. The NASDAQ is down 443, another victim of that no chip deal in China. The NASDAQ is down 1.66% to 26,201. The S&P is down 87, but it's at 7,413. Those are some pretty lofty numbers. And I think it's going to only get loftier. The NASDAQ is down 1.16% today. A couple of elephants in the room today. Oil up 2.73%. That dastardly black crude that comes out of the ground in Texas that made Jed Clampett a millionaire before he moved to Beverly Hills. Oil is at $99.57. At least it's under 100. Okay, that's the good thing. And the 10-year's up to 4.56%. That's the other elephant in the room today. So welcome to today's Best Stocks Now show. One last time, live from New York City, where I've been for about the last 10 days or so, doing some big-time business meetings. We'll see what comes from all of that, but planting a lot of seeds up here amongst the mucky mucks on Wall Street and meeting with my compatriots at GCG. We've had some good, really good meetings here, and what a great city this is. And on Monday, well, I guess on Tuesday, we'll be doing the show live from Minneapolis. So we truly are an intercontinental, at least within America, radio show. But we do have listeners all over the world, and we have subscribers from all over the world. Well, Barry carried the torch yesterday while I was in meetings. Had just a little bit of dental work done, nothing major. We had a decent day yesterday, no, Barry, in the markets?
2: Yeah, we had a bounce back. I mean, it was, you had some of the optimism from a potential chips deal. You had, one of the triples that came out was that, China was going to be able to get their hands on some H200 chips from NVIDIA.
1: Yeah, but there's no orders for them yet.
2: Right.
1: It's exactly. One thing, to have the okay to sell, but it's another thing to actually get the orders. And they just don't seem to be too interested in the H200 chips. Don't you see that? Or how do you read
2: that?
1: Yeah,
2: I can't really tell if it's something where they, where we're dangling it but haven't given it up, or if it's something,
1: maybe,
2: that they just don't want, or a combination of both. I mean, before this chip issue came up, I mean, basically of Chinese chips, 95% of them were NVIDIA's. And now, of course, since they haven't been selling it, that number is pretty much zero at this point. But the good news is on NVIDIA's side, they haven't built any Chinese revenue into their earnings estimates. So anything, I guess anything they begin to get from China will essentially go straight to the earnings bottom line in terms of earnings guidance. So we'll see what happens as it shakes out. I didn't expect you were just going to get some big, handshake on the way out the door. And, Chinese, we've been negotiating with them, pretty much since since they welcomed themselves back into the global
1: with
2: economic
1: Nixon.
2: Picture. Right.
1: So. With Richard Milhouse Nixon. And, NVIDIA, yesterday NVIDIA broke out to
2: all-time high. Yeah.
1: And right now the market cap on NVIDIA is at $5.7 trillion. And several years ago, we called NVIDIA the best stock in the market today. And I don't know that we've ever retracted that. I still believe it's the best stock in the market today. And it's probably one of the best calls I've ever made on an individual stock, although it's amongst many calls that I've made. NVIDIA has been in a sideways trend since July of last year, believe it or not, almost 1 year's time, 10 months. It broke out with a vengeance about a month ago, broke out with a vengeance to new all-time highs yesterday, and I'm not too concerned. It's pulling back 3.96% today. Are we going to lose sleep over that? Jensen Huang on that trip? I think probably Jensen was there just kind of as a bargaining chip. You can have access to Jensen Huang, Mr. Xi, but we need access to whatever it is, rare earth, or we need to get that Strait of Hormuz that was brought up. Iran was brought up. Both countries want the same outcome. They want Iran without a nuclear weapon, number one. And number two, they want the Strait of Hormuz cleared, especially China. They depend on that. But in the meantime, Trump claims that China agreed to buy oil from the U.S. and purchase 200 Boeing airplanes. Those are built how far from us, Barry? 20 minutes from us?
2: Yeah, tops. Depends on the traffic. 20 minutes to an hour, depending on if the bridge is blocked. But yeah, not far away. It's only about 10 miles.
1: No, and I'll be returning tonight to Mount Pleasant, South Carolina, and landing at the Charleston Airport. And driving right through that whole Boeing complex, which surrounds our entire airport. It's actually engulfed, that entire plot of land that they own. The airport is really kind of dwarfed right now by Boeing's presence there.
2: Surrounded on all sides, almost.
1: All sides. And then, it's small in comparison to what's going on over in Seattle, too. So let's not forget that. 200 airplanes supposedly coming out of that deal yesterday. Tariffs not discussed. So I just have to believe that everything is status quo on the tariffs. I don't know that with the Supreme Court decision that he has much leverage there with the tariffs. He did not discuss extending the tariff truce with China, Xi Jinping, during their summit, even as officials from both sides explored ways to ease trade tensions. But Trump said, "We did not discuss tariffs." That was on Air Force One on Friday. "They're paying substantial tariffs, but we didn't discuss it." His remarks came after U.S. Trade Representative Jamison Greer said Washington and Beijing had discussed creating a Board of Trade framework, a Board of Trade that could reduce tariffs on at least $30 billion worth of non-critical goods. I hope that includes O-scale locomotives, coming from China. That smoke, they make noise, they talk to you. Oh, they're just a little bit of a fantasy world. Walt Disney was a big, big train collector. Neil Young was a big train collector. I kind of identify with both those guys, Neil Young. I know they're at opposite ends of the spectrum, Walt Disney and Neil Young, four dead in Ohio. But I was a big Neil Young fan, even though he doesn't share my political views. I doubt that many of the rock stars of that era share my political views. And also Rod Stewart is a very, very well-known model train collector. And, a model train collection, really, it's an investment. It's an investment. I mean, it's one of my holdings on my balance sheet. Those trains go up in value, like fine jewelry. Like, what are these watches, Patek? Barry, do you know the name of these? It takes years to get one.
2: Yeah, I'm not a. I never bought into the whole watch
1: from
2: craze.
1: Switzerland.
2: I
1: can't think of the name right now,
2: actually.
1: But I have a couple of those that. Hey, it's an investment, okay? Like these trains. However, Trump said
2: my phone has become my watch at this point. I can just look there.
1: Oh no, these watches are handmade. They take years to get. They only make 70,000 a year. I'm sure my listeners know all of it. Matisse Batik did not directly ask Xi to pressure Tehran although he suggested China would naturally favor stability given its dependence on Iranian oil imports. Okay, when we come back, Trump wraps China visit with Boeing barrels and big talk, and then we get into this action in the chips today, and we give a little preview of our trip to Minneapolis, to Minnetonka. Actually, this is our first foray into Minnetonka. We're usually in Bloomfield at the Mall of America, but not this year. We've moved to Minnetonka Marriott. Be there Tuesday, Monday, actually. We'll be right back.
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0: Welcome back here to the second quarter of today's Best Stocks Now show. We're really the market, the biggest impact on the market today, the biggest influence on the market is the fallout or the whatever, you know, the progress made in the whirlwind trip, really, over to China. There were no signs of progress on advanced semiconductor exports. And I think that's why you're seeing the sell-off in the semiconductors today. Interestingly enough, Barry, semiconductors had a huge sell-off on Wednesday, a huge rally yesterday led by NVIDIA, and then a mild sell-off here today. It's not that bad. It seems to be pretty much contained. And the reason today the NASDAQ is down is because there was no progress on advanced semiconductor exports, which really that's you're talking the H200 AI chips from NVIDIA to China. So the markets are left underwhelmed today. Boeing, even though they get a good order, it was less than expected. Boeing's actually down a little bit. And there was no formal announcement on easing broader Chinese restrictions affecting rare earth exports. So, you know, really, there's this phrase that you hear going around these days called TACO. Have you heard of this phrase, Barry? TACO?
1: Oh, yeah. It's been going on basically since President took back over.
0: Trump always chickens out.
1: Yeah, but I wouldn't say he chickens out. Well, it's part of art of the deal where you raise the bar. Hey, I make some outrageous request, and then of course we're going to walk it back, you know, three steps and get to where I really want to be. Right? The problem is everyone has read at this point. Everyone has read art of the deal if you're dealing with him, and so you know it's kind of lost. In my opinion, it's kind of lost its luster, and now it kind of sounds like bluster. That's where we're at. But
0: yes, Patek Philippe. Yeah. Patek Philippe is the name of that watch brand, which it's timeless. They're handmade, right? I've seen some here in New York City. They're unbelievable, but they take years to get. So there are some of these iconic brands like Ferrari and Patek Philippe and things like this that are quite priceless. It's interesting. What's in a brand? You know, what is in that brand? Well, most of the times it's the product. Behind that brand. So, okay, anyway, stabilizing one of the world's most consequential bilateral relationships. And let's not forget, Taiwan obviously came up, where 80% of the semiconductors in the world are made, including NVIDIA, AMD, Broadcom, you know, you name it. They make the chips. We design the chips. They make the chips. Okay, now, interestingly enough, I find this quite interesting, because China's kind of like, they're playing both sides. Putin schedules a visit to China, okay? President Vladimir Putin is scheduled to arrive in Beijing for a one-day visit on May 20th. That's in 5 days. After the conclusion of President Xi Jinping's landmark summit with U.S. President Donald Trump. I find that interesting. And, of course, obviously, Putin and Xi share political points of view. They're both communist. Trump is not a communist. He's anything but a communist or socialist. And, obviously, you know, Vladimir Putin wants to woo and can maintain close ties. And he probably wants to know what Trump said. And he probably wants to stay on Xi's good side because they need each other also. Trump discloses stock purchases. He made several stock and bond purchases in U.S. companies in the first quarter, accounting to at least $220 million, $250 million. According to his filing with the Office of Government Ethics, I don't know that I remember a president as active in the stock market and investment markets as Trump is. He bought as much as $5 million each in companies, including NVIDIA. Hello. Bill called it the best stock in the whole market. couple years ago. I'd have to go back and see when that article was written. It's good to point back to these articles because I can't just blow smoke here on the radio. It's in print. It was published for the public. He bought $5 million so or thereabouts in Boeing. I'm not a fan of Boeing stock. He bought Oracle. I'm not a fan of Oracle stock myself. They want to get back into the game. I don't know. They've incurred a lot of debt to try to get caught up. He bought a bunch of Microsoft, which has been very soft. We have a sell rating on Microsoft, and I see one of my counterparts here in New York City, Bill Ackman, is loading up on Microsoft, calling it a most compelling buy. I don't find it that. He also bought Costco, Barry, in Q1. So anyways, those are some of the purchases. He needs my app. Can somebody tell President Trump about the Best Stocks Now app? I don't see any buys here on AMD. I don't see any buys in Broadcom. I don't see any buys in Lilly. He could use a little bit of that Zepbound. Has anybody told him about Zepbound? He'd look good losing 50, 75, 80 pounds. I don't know. California Gavin Newsom, Governor Gavin Newsom, is considering a new tax. Oh, isn't that something? What can they dream up next? What more inventive thing that can they dream up than another new tax? And, of course, here in New York City, they're looking at a tax on any condo over $1 million, a excise tax of almost 1%, so they can pay for all their social programs. Well, Newsom's considering a new tax that would target cloud-based software sales. We got to tax that. Why don't we the air we breathe, Newsom? According to a report by Bloomberg, the proposal revealed Thursday as a part of the governor's annual budget revision would impose a sales tax of 7.25% and affect major software vendors. You know what, Barry? The software stocks are already under fire. Now they want to add an additional 7.25% tax on Microsoft, Salesforce, Adobe, Oracle, ServiceNow, OpenAI, Anthropic. The tax would not target streaming services. So here you've got a sector that's already reeling under the fear and the impact of AI on these companies, and now Newsom wants to come in and tag his. You know, they're going to leave. They're going to leave California. They're going to leave Governor Newsom.
1: In streaming
0: services.
1: Don't
0: you know that?
1: Yeah, it's funny that they left out streaming services, which, you know, all citizens tend to have some version of TV.
0: Yes.
1: But left them out right now.
0: Yes. Okay, well, when we come back, we'll talk about a possible ag deal, what's going on in Cuba, and the Samsung chip factory, and the chip rally widening beyond NVIDIA. All of that when we come back.
2: With SRN News, I'm Rich Thomason in Washington. The clock is ticking for Iran, that's according to President Trump. He's taken to Truth Social to warn Iran's leadership that it better move fast to make a peace deal with the U.S. or there won't be anything left of them. The Trump administration is working to verify voter eligibility nationwide. It is checking tens of millions of registrations against federal databases, part of a bid to assure election integrity ahead of the upcoming midterm elections. On the National Mall yesterday, it was Rededicate 250, a national jubilee of prayer, praise, and thanksgiving. And the hantavirus-stricken cruise ship is docked in Rotterdam, where the remaining crew members on board will be quarantined and the ship will be thoroughly disinfected. On Wall Street, the Dow futures down 192 points. More details, srnnews.com.
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8: This is Albert Moeller for townhall.com. Will Western civilization survive? Well, not if we refuse to deport our sworn enemies. For several decades now, the academic left has seen Western civilization as the oppressive past that must give way to the utopian future. The United States and Israel are painted at the center of the left's bullseye. All this burst onto the headlines when Hamas carried out its murderous terror attack upon Israel on October 7, 2023. This brings us to Mahmoud Khalil, who at the time of the demonstrations was a graduate student and leader of the pro-Palestinian protests. The Trump administration moved to deport Khalil on the basis of his actions. Now he's become a test case for whether or not America has the courage to defend itself and our own values. Western civilization has enemies, and plenty of them are found on our elite college campuses. Our civilization will either defend itself or surrender. Any civilization that encourages its enemies to populate its elite institutions is just announcing its surrender, and it will deserve its defeat. I'm Albert Moeller.
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0: And welcome back to the second half of today's Best Docs Now show. Well, I just mentioned one other thing. They're expecting a 25 million metric ton per year soybean deal. Double digit billion purchases of ags over the next 3 years coming out of this visit. Now, I don't know if that happened or not.
1: Heard that before, right? I mean,
0: yeah, we've heard that
1: about buying, you know, as our farmers have soybeans rotting in their holds. I mean, we've had this story for years and years. Biden didn't make them buy what they were supposed to buy.
0: No,
1: they've said they were going to buy, and meanwhile, all of our farmers that have heard it from listeners in the show, their soybeans sit and rot in the. In storage.
0: So. And you know, as we fly over the United States, if I fly from Charleston to Palo Alto to San Francisco, 2/3 of America, I would say, is dotted with farmland below us. This is the promised land. This is this whole from Canada on down to the tip of South America. This is a magnificent land, and that's why people have fought for it, and people have coveted it, and whatnot over the years. And that farmland that we fly over is something to behold. The richness of America and what it has to offer. In the meantime, 60 miles off the coast of Florida or whatever it is, the situation in Cuba is rapidly deteriorating. The country is completely running out of fuel reserves as the U.S. continues to impose a blockade on the island. The funny thing I find, Barry, is the U.N. is condemning the U.S. for blockading the island, but they're not condemning the communist government that has blockaded the people
1: forever.
0: For decades.
1: Right.
0: Forever.
1: I
0: extensive
1: know, I
0: blackouts. Were you in the car when we rode back to the airport? No. In Sarasota, and the guy from Cuba that was screaming at the top of his lungs about how bad? Yeah.
1: Yeah, no, you told me the story.
0: Screaming!
1: I touched on, it was like one of the last stories I touched on yesterday because it just kind of popped up, and I was like, you know what? This seems like a story that needs to be said. Yeah, it was like they're out of fuel, rolling blackouts 20 to 22
0: extensive
1: hours
0: blackouts,
1: a day.
0: Darkness, water shortages, lack of power.

0: One nation under God. Here's Franklin Graham.
1: I'm inviting you to join with us and to pray for America. Pray that we as individuals and as a nation turn to the God of our fathers, the God of the Bible.
0: As we approach America's 250th, join Franklin in praying for our nation every day. 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
2: Samsung slumps after union sticks to strike plan. You know, it's hurting just a little bit the EWY and the DRAM ETF, but very little. Those things have been hitting new highs recently. Samsung obviously is one of the four memory chip producers in the world. Samsung's down about 9% today. They said on Friday that they were committed to a planned strike. That's what the union says, starting next week. Well, you know what that does, Barry? It pushes up the price even higher of memory chips. Because now you only have three producers, SK Hynix, Micron, and SanDisk.
3: Yeah, and I saw.
2: And by the way, did you see the news on SanDisk? There, some fund or some company is trying to make a huge purchase of SanDisk shares, and SanDisk is telling the shareholders to turn it down. We don't want it.
3: I saw yesterday where SK Hynix, and probably pulling back now, but it was close to becoming the second trillion-dollar company in Korea. Wow. Just behind Samsung being the other one. So
2: yes.
3: both of those makers, you know, almost above that trillion mark.
2: Yeah, and I don't know if SK Hynix has much diversification outside of, I don't honestly know, out of the memory chips, but Samsung obviously is a far-flung company with a lot of exposure, TVs,
3: yeah.
2: I mean, all kinds of things. South Korea presidential Blue House on Friday said it hoped a strike could be averted, noting that the stage for invoking emergency mediation powers had not yet been reached. JP Morgan said the production impact of the strike could be higher than previously expected. Well, that's only good for Micron and for the SanDisk and for SK Hynix. And by the way, this chip rally, which pretty much at one time was NVIDIA only, and then AMD caught fire, and then Broadcom caught fire. ASML, fantastic looking chart yesterday. And of course, Micron has caught fire. Credo Technology has caught fire. Intel has caught fire. ARM has caught fire. And even Apple, to some extent, which does make chips also, has been caught up in all of this. And so you've seen a major extension outside of just a few chip stocks to the entire chip sector. And if you look at the Best Stocks Now app, which I think probably is underappreciated, it won't be if I have my way. Yeah, it's an amazing tool. It continues to show the chip sector as the number one sector, along with AI, in the market today, and there's really nothing that even comes close. Nothing that even comes close. The Empire State Manufacturing Index, where I am here today, I've been here for the last 10 days, jumped to 19.6 in May from 11 in April. That's good. Boy, I see things pretty vibrant here in New York City, Barry. You know, when we were here last, we never got out of the NASDAQ and Times Square and all
3: that.
2: Right in that
3: area the whole time, right, yep.
2: But I'm up in the, you know, now the Park Avenue, 7th Avenue, 5th Avenue district, where Bergdorf Goodman, where Tiffany's, where all the major brands, Ferrari, you name it, they're all here within a mile. And I've walked all over the place. And when you walk in to the Patek Philippe store and just ask about a watch, they say, oh, my friend, it takes years to get one of these. You have to not even know somebody. You get on a waiting list. And when I walk into some of these great stores, iconic stores here, they're full and people are buying. The economy is doing just fine here in the state of New York, and especially in the city of, that they call New York City. The hotels are

0: brimming. The restaurants are full. You can't get reservations. So, yeah, it's one thing to see the Empire State Manufacturing Index numbers, Barry, and it's another thing to be walking around with wingtips on the ground here in New York City and actually seeing the New York State Empire Index firsthand. Goldman Sachs still has a high conviction on Amazon. You know, I thought it would be kind of fun. I want to visit a couple of big stocks here just to see where we're at on those. I don't know if you noticed, but Ford had a huge day on Wednesday, because all of a sudden they're getting all of this attention on their battery storage. Big frickin' deal. Really? You know what the performance of Ford stock has been over the last several years? Terrible. I'm not buying it. On the other hand, Cisco may be getting back into the AI game. That's their number one initiative right now.
1: Touched on that
0: and
1: yesterday.
0: Cisco had some pretty amazing report, and I want to go through that. And then the last thing, hopefully, that I can get done in the final segment of the show is look at Applied Materials. Boy, I got a lot of articles to write, a lot of articles in my head right now. Cisco is upgraded at HSBC after a strong Q3 results. I want to go over Cisco's performance and their valuation. Nebius has had a fantastic week. Nebius is in focus as Citi ups their price target. And, of course, Applied Materials has reported today. So we'll try to get that all in the final segment of today's Best Stocks Now show. We'll be right back.

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0: 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It also includes access to my powerful Best Stocks Now app, which currently has over 5,000 stocks, ETFs, and mutual funds in it. 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
2: I was in the middle of the Atlantic Ocean when it happened. There was a sudden jolt and our submarine crashed on the seafloor. We were in total darkness.
3: That's Dr. Dejana Figueroa, a marine biologist and STEM teacher, talking about a deep sea dive she'll never forget.
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0: And welcome back here to the final segment of today's Best Docs Now Show. I got a little fire in my belly here today, Barry. What is it? Forenza? Ferrari? Is that their... I'm right by the Ferrari store. My brother is an expert on Ferrari. He restores gorgeous, beautiful Ferraris. Forenza. The most beautiful cars in the world. He's had a love affair with Ferraris ever since I can remember. He doesn't need to work, obviously. He does it as a passion. He has his own garage. It's meticulous.
1: And it's only certain years, right? It's only a certain
0: He does the Dino Ferraris, the rare ones. He restores them. He sells them for millions and millions of dollars. He'll buy one in the Netherlands, for instance, $500,000. Have it sent to him in Austin, Texas, where he lives now. He lived in San Diego, obviously, for many years. Where I lived, he lived in Rancho Santa Fe. And they ship him to him from the Netherlands for $12,500. And he puts it up on his rack. He takes it apart. Every piece, every nut, every bolt, every door handle, everything. And he restores it to brand new. With vendors, obviously, that re-chrome things. He does a beautiful paint job. He has, by professionals, he has a rack where the chassis turns around on a rotisserie while that beautiful red lipstick paint is put on that Ferrari. He is just a master. And I want to read you, Barry. He has his account with us, obviously. I want to read you what he wrote to me yesterday. Let me get my phone here. I was hoping that Dallas was going to be our next trip until I heard about the World Cup.
1: Right.
0: John Gunderson wrote to me yesterday, I looked at my stocks, and then in capital letters, wow, you have done an awesome job. So, I don't know. Don't count that as a testimonial.
1: It's my brother.
0: Related to the guy.
1: Hey, that's a nice, but that's a nice note from a sibling now, I'm telling you.
0: He would let me know if I did a terrible job, I'm sure. And who knows, maybe I'll buy. I don't think. There's like a 10-year waiting list to get one of his Ferraris. He's 5 years older than I am. So, you know, he's slowing down like the rest of us. But that's quite a compliment. We were in business together for many years in the billboard business back in San Diego with my father, Marvin M. Gunderson, who was a great man, probably the best artist I ever saw. I see some of this crap in New York City. Come on. Why do you paint a portrait of a woman and then paint a line covering up her mouth? It's just ridiculous. This contemporary art crap is ridiculous. Paint a beautiful painting that represents the person underneath that painting. Every stroke should have love in it. That's the kind of artist he was. He did a portrait of me when I was a little boy that is just, it's vibrant. It's beautiful. And you can just tell his love in that painting for his little son, Bill. I was probably 5 or 6 at the time, but his claim to fame was painting 42-foot high portraits in oil paintings of the Marlboro Man, the greatest, I'm going to call it the greatest advertising campaign of all time. It came out of Chicago, not New York, Leo Burnett Advertising. And Leo Burnett's partner said, when Leo Burnett struck off to start his own company, he said, you'll be selling apples on the corner someday, Leo. And when you walked into Leo Burnett's waterfront, office building on the lakeshore in Chicago, they had a barrel of apples in the lobby. Did you know this, Barry?
1: I did not.
0: Where you could have a fresh apple because it was a little, going back to that, you'll be selling apples. No, he's giving away apples in this lavish palace called Leo Burnett Advertising. That created the iconic Marlboro Man. And my father was a big part of that, and Bill Gunderson was a big part of that. Even though we don't smoke, We don't support smoking, but we were artists, that's all. We were artists, and we had a job to do, and we produced 50 billboards a year for Marlboro in some of the most iconic locations in America. When so-and-so would kick a field goal for the Denver Broncos and it went through the goalpost, guess what you would see behind the goalpost? The iconic Marlboro man that we painted. We painted that billboard and shipped it to them. Twice a year it got changed. When a kicker, I'm trying to think of some of the kickers on the Dallas Cowboys over the years. I can't think of any offhand field goal kickers. I remember the quarterback, Staubach. And
1: Danny White.
0: And Danny White and some of the other greats. I don't know about these guys today. But when they kicked a field goal.
1: They took down the Marlboro man by the time Aikman got there, I think.
0: You kick an extra point after the touchdown, and Dallas used to score a lot of touchdowns back then, especially with Staubach and Drew Pearson and those guys, and some of the running backs they had, Calvin Hill, etc. There was the Marlboro man after an extra point on national TV, and Marlboro got that that free exposure. Well, it wasn't free. They paid us to paint the billboard, and they paid, who owns the Cowboys? Jerry Jones.
1: Jerry Jones paid him. I'm not sure if he owned it then, but he definitely owns it now.
0: And they paid him to put that Marlboro billboard inside the stadium. They paid a pretty penny. And as you drove to the airport in Chicago on the Dan Ryan Expressway or the O'Hare Expressway, you drove by the largest billboards in the country, and they were hand-painted by my father and his son, Bill Gunterson, believe it or not. That was my upbringing. That was my college. That was my education. And we started that company from nothing. In 1975, I was a senior in high school when I started that. We invented a system that upended the entire billboard industry. I was the genius behind the system, and my father was the artist behind the system, and he also taught me his artistic talent along the way. And we produced 50 to 60 of those Marlboro masterpieces every single year. And when they came back to us in San Diego, Barry, where we painted it from, we had to coat them out with white paint. And there goes that beautiful artwork, and start all over with a new one.
1: Wow.
0: Well, we never got to Applied Materials. It's a great stock. You know what? They're buying this dip in the chip stocks. I knew they would. Cisco, the jury's still out. Have a great weekend, everybody.

0: 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All accounts are held at Charles Schwab. 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
10: Good morning, everyone. Tom Keene, Paul Sweeney, Michael Barr, Alexis Christophorus. On a Monday, you need conversation to start your week. To go from Gunit over at BNP Paribas,
11: yep.
10: 5% is the new 4%,
11: yeah.
10: To Amy Wu Silverman.
11: Yep.
10: That's fabulous. And even better, Francisco Blanche coming up here in a number of moments from Bank of America on your gallon of gas, the price of oil here, and commodities. Gunit mentioned is copper. I've noticed it's really walking away.
11: Yeah, absolutely. I mean, you got to pay attention to the commodity space, and we do with GLCO, the Global Commodities Dashboard for Bloomberg.
10: Did you see Barron's this weekend? Halima Croft was in Barron's.
11: Really?
10: You know, they should have had Amy Wu Silverman in Barron's, but they had Halima instead. That's the way that roll. We say good morning. Futures up 15. It is a reversal in the market. Dow for midnight up 544 points off the gloom of about 1230. In the morning, oil, you see from a 111 OMG back on down to 107 headlines to come here. We're going to start strong now. Amy Wu Silverman with us with RBC Capital Markets. What's the bet on the street now? Like you're saying everybody's dived in the pool, right?
12: Everyone has jumped in the pool, Tom. The institutional investors, the retail investors, it's really been historic. You know, I try not to be prone to hyperbole, but the amount of call buying we've seen, Mag 7, AI, S&P, it truly has just hit record upon record. And, you know, as we think about the week ahead with NVIDIA, we've seen skew inversion. So again,
11: skew
12: inversion.
11: What does that
12: mean? Those call options, that bid to call options outweighing your bid to put options, as Tom likes to say, that flips the script on what is supposed to be normal, which is put options should always be heavier than those calls. But, you know, the options market has been behaving badly for quite a while now. I guess we should get used to it.
11: Who's buying this stuff? Who's taking on this risk? Who's buying the risk here?
12: You know what it is? It's folks have been very nimble. Like a month ago, I remember we were marketing, and this is just as the Iran conflict was beginning. And people were already saying, I'm ready to look through this, because I think the lesson here has been, I don't want to be caught offsides on the upside. And I'll give you one fun stat, which is realized volatility. So just the actual movement of stocks has been bigger for the way up for those that have returned more than on the way down. That's, again, really weird. And that just tells you that it's a little frail on the upside because it's actually more volatile on the upside than the downside.
11: I mean, I'm like probably everybody else at the beginning of the war. I'm like, I can look through to the other side. But here we are 10 weeks into this. I don't see any movement here. When do we start paying for this? I guess we're paying for it in higher yields in the bond market.
12: Yeah, and it's interesting. This is the first weekend note I've written where I've said that all the froth metrics are starting to look a little angsty. So move versus VIX, you know, that's starting to shake, skew. On the longer tenors is starting to shake. And because the point is when everyone's jumped in the pool, then at some point you have to get out. So I would say we're mixed right now. NVIDIA could certainly make this party last a little longer. But we are starting to see, you know, that full-on FOMO, MOMO having a few cracks.
10: Right. I did a tweet out a while ago from the derivative specialist Michael Tyson, which was basically everybody's in the game until they get hit in the face. I'm paraphrasing the folks. But the bottom line is all the cutesy pie derivative stuff at some point gets run over by a wall of money. Is what we're really seeing is just a huge body of money making a conviction bet on prosperity.
12: Yeah, and to be fair, this has happened, I would say, kind of post-pandemic several times where the right move has been to buy that dip. So, you know, when you think about kind of the how retail plays it versus institutional, that's been the right bet. The question is, and this has been my question for a while, which is if you actually see multi-standard deviation draws downs, does that scare anyone? Should it? You know, I think as a derivative strategist, right now you can sell a call and to own a put just in many different stocks. You get paid to do that. You're getting paid to do that. That's kind of mind-boggling.
10: Are people hedged?
12: Because people aren't hedged. They're not worried about the downside.
10: Where's the invisible leverage here? I've had the joy. What an honor to have Myron Scholes spend some time with me here. And, you know, I look at 20-to-1 Myron Scholes leverage. We're not there. But where is Amy Wu Silverman's leverage hiding?
12: Yeah, you know, I think what it is this goes back to that old saying, hedge when you can, not when you have to. Of course, that's when no one wants to listen. I think there was a positioning shakeout because not enough people were long that upside. They were afraid of the post-April 2nd Liberation Day-esque up crash, right, as your number one fear. But to your point, when we start having the cracks show, we all know the Strait of Hormuz has been closed for a while. There will be implications. I think it's just timing, and whether that's later tenors or not, I guess we'll see. But it's awfully inexpensive right now on that downside.
11: Amy, we're going to get a pretty big stock, pretty big company reporting earnings Wednesday after the close. Nvidia, how's your derivatives market positioning for that?
12: You know, I have this one colleague on my team who. He specializes in macro, and he asks me like every day, has Nvidia skew inverted? And I finally got to tell him over this weekend that it has. So meaning, again, that call exuberance is starting to outweigh that put exuberance. What that means, just really practically, is when we see that, that tends to mean FOMO continues. So that momentum factor can power us long a little more. It means, you know, the party could keep going for a little more. But when that starts to crack, it's really quick on the way down. Just as there is an up crash, you really see that on the downside too. And so we're watching that inflection point on May 30th.
11: Should I be hedging here? You're telling me it's relatively cheap. Should I be hedging some of my risk here?
12: Yeah, you know, maybe I'll speak to those folks who've actually managed to participate in the rally, who've done well, who are owning the great names. Again, I have to go back to this idea that if you're selling an upside call 10% up 1 month out, to buy a downside put 10% out, you're getting paid to do that. You're collecting premium, and that speaks to just how out of whack volatility is on the upside, how bid it is.
10: Okay,
12: from the chase.
10: How does this is the heart of the matter. We got to run here. How does out of whack end?
12: Historically, it ends by normalizing, by those puts becoming expensive again.
10: Reversion
12: to
10: the
12: cost.
10: Mean.
12: Reversion. That's how it typically ends.
10: Amy Wu Silverman, yep. Thank you so much. RBC Capital Markets. She works with Holly McCroft, who was in Barron's. They should have had Amy Wu in Barron's this weekend.
11: I love RBC.
10: They're doing some Hormuz thing.
11: Yeah.
10: And, you know, Halima won't talk to me. I saw Jackson Hole.
11: Yeah, no.
10: We had breakfast.
11: No.
10: Yes. Okay. Well, Amy Wu Silverman, thank you so much. RBC Capital Markets. Futures return. Up 15, big negative to a nice positive, up 13 right now. From the Interactive Broker Studios, the Bloomberg Business Flash, Alexis Christophorus.
2: Thanks, Tom. We have got stocks and bonds swinging from losses to gains while oil prices slip on optimism that the U.S. and Iran are inching toward a deal to reopen the Strait of Hormuz. Iran's semi-official news agency reporting that the U.S. proposed a temporary waiver on Iran oil sanctions, and that measure is a key demand by Tehran to reopen. Open the strait. Right now, S&P futures up about a tenth of a percent. Dow futures down just 9 points, but NASDAQ futures now rallying 167 points. We've got Brent crude down 1.25% at $107.80 a barrel. West Texas Intermediate down 1.7% at $103.62 the barrel. The Bloomberg Dollar Spot Index down 0.2%, $11.99.92. And we have the Japanese yen now at $158.73 against the U.S. dollar. 10-year yield 4.5%. 0.57%. Goldman Sachs says central bank's gold purchases are expected to pick up to average 60 tons a month over 2026. The bank is maintaining a bullish target for prices to climb to $5,400 an ounce by the end of the year. Today, at least, we've got spot gold at $45.64 the ounce. And finally, according to a global survey by Oliver Wyman, more than 40% of CEOs plan to cut junior roles within the next 2 years as companies continue to shift to AI. That's your Bloomberg Business Flash. Tom and Paul.
10: Alexis, thanks so much. It has been an exceptional Monday morning of conversations. We continue strong with Francisco Blanch with Bank of America Global Research, driving all of their commodity coverage. And what is fabulous about him is the European perspective. You know, he's been to Texas six times, but he's like, you know, he's in Madrid and he's doing the European thing. How is the continent of Europe affected right now from this disaster in the Persian Gulf?
13: Hey, Tom, thanks for having me once again. So I think something very important to understand is that this Persian Gulf crisis is really mostly an Indo-Pacific crisis. Not so much an Atlantic Basin crisis. So it's a very different in nature to what we saw during the Russia-Ukraine war, four years ago. And also, it's a crisis that's mostly oil rather than natural gas and power. So in that sense, Europe is being less affected because it's not the region that is, or not the basin that is most impacted, but also Europe lost all its gas just as French nuclear power was collapsing due to a lack of water and a lack of maintenance. So I think 2022 is much tougher for European industry, much tougher for European consumers. This time around, what's essentially happening is European consumers, which are wealthier than global consumers, they're essentially rationing out Asian consumers. So the real challenge, I know you love, Tom, international economics. The real challenge is for countries that have a large current account deficit, large government deficit, and a large net energy.
10: So I got Philippines out to 62 here right now, 61.73. Exactly. On a unit basis, will there be, forget about microeconomics in Chicago, Jeff Curry price theory, forget about it. Are we just going to lose units?
13: We are losing units because we don't have the units and we need to lose the demand side, right? So, but the demand side is being rationed around the world. And in the meantime, we're trying to use up inventories. So it's a combination of people ask me, so how are we filling up this gap of 14, 15 million barrels that we have in the market? And I say, well, you know, we're pulling from inventories. Maybe 30, 40% is being pulled from inventories. And the balance is a combination of price, demand rationing, policy demand rationing, because governments are telling, you have Modi telling Indians don't drive, right? And then we have also just simply availability. If you are a petrochemical plant in Asia, you just don't have the feedstock to run your industrial units, and you're not running them. So that combination is what's preventing us from moving much higher in prices. But of course, inventories are finite. So if inventories start to run very low around the world, then we'll see another leg up.
11: Where are we in terms of that inventory level globally? Because people tell me, yes, we're really running low, whether it's onshore, whether it's floating on the ocean somewhere. Where are we? Do we have a metric for that?
13: No, we do, and we track inventories very closely. I think we probably could draw another half a billion barrels without the market kind of completely cratering. And I think, you know, I'm kind of starting to develop this theory about what's happening, because the last kind of few weeks, last 6 weeks since the U.S. imposed a double blockade, one thing we've seen is China taking down their imports. Like the Chinese were importing 11, 12 million barrels a day, and then the U.S. Imposed a double blockade, and the Chinese imports went down to 8. So, and again, what's important to understand is we had the same situation back in 2022, except for it was natural gas. The Chinese stopped buying natural gas when prices went high. And now, so we kind of have this OPEC on the one hand on the supply side, but we have this monopsony on the demand side, which is called China. They buy when it's low, and they stop buying when prices go up. And so I think there's an inventory element to what's happening within China that's also keeping prices somewhat steady here.
10: Absolutely fascinating. Francisco Blanch with us with Bank of America, just incredibly acute analysis out as our head of global commodities on where we are. Explain your X-axis. If you've got to go out and guess, which is your job, how hard is it to figure out an X-axis on copper? And X, if you have monopsonistic tendencies in China, I don't know how you frame out a timeline. Where's the Francisco Blanch timeline?
13: Yeah, so perhaps this being one of the more puzzling things to pin down, right? There is, we think medium term, there's three main consequences from this war, Tom, that we're going to be that are going to be with us for a very long time, regardless of how long it takes to reopen Hormuz to normal flows. Number one, we're going to have a major restocking cycle for all commodities. I think it's true for oil, but it's also happening in copper. It's happening pretty much in every commodity because we have this geopolitical clash between the world's two largest economies, and we saw it in critical minerals, and we're seeing in just metals generally, and in oil. And I think every commodity is going to be stored to a higher level than it was. So that stocking cycle is powerful. I think the electrification trends are gonna get turbocharged, and that requires a lot of commodities, particularly metal. And then the third bit is we are going to have to see some diversification of supply chains and supply sources, which means we're going to rebuild. I mean, we're going to build new factories to cut down dependency on China for a lot of what we buy these days, but also potentially other areas opening for exploration like South America, or we are just simply too dependent on the U.S. Gulf and on the Persian Gulf to get our hydrocarbons. I mean, that's the reality today. If we have a hurricane coming into the Gulf this summer, where's oil and gas going to come from? I mean, I don't know because the Persian Gulf's shut down for now.
11: So if you were advising President Trump, when would you say you need to open this strait, like now? Is it a week away, a month away, a year away?
13: I think you can stretch it for a little longer. And also remember, the U.S. is going to be the last man standing.
11: That's
13: here,
11: true.
13: Right?
11: That's true. Yep.
13: America's a net energy exporter. Now, there's going to be certain portions of the U.S. public that are not going to have a great time as prices go up. I get that, particularly if you're the bottom quartile of the income ladder. This is a crisis that's really impacting your pocket, and I feel for those people. But I think ultimately, as a country, America makes money when energy prices go up. Yep. And I think what you might have to think about is some way of redistribution. One way is to suspend the federal excise tax, which, as you know, has been on under discussion. But there's other things that can be done pretty effectively to cushion, limit the impact of higher energy prices on lower-income households.
10: We did a thing on lithium a couple of weeks ago, and whether it's gallium, you know, all this rare earth stuff, germanium and such. I want to go back to China's monopsonistic power.
13: Yeah.
10: Does President Trump completely underestimate their power to price at the stock or at the refined level? I think we completely, David Weston was brilliant on this the other day. It shifted, hasn't it? We don't understand, Francisco Blanch, how China has shifted the debate on who captures price.
13: So if you go back 50 years ago, there's a guy by the name of Wen Jiabao, who, as you may remember, was China's prime minister, premier, back in the early 2000s. And he's the guy in the 70s that really built out the critical minerals industry in China. And so they've taken a very, very long view of things. But the way that China operates is they expand production, they kill prices, that destroys the competition, and eventually prices reset at a higher level. And that's a process we've seen across many industries.
10: Right.
13: I think perhaps the most interesting one right now in the commodity space, I mean, you talked about lithium, but I think also aluminum is an industry that I think is the poster child of anti-involution. That's how they call it. Yeah. Anti-involution is kind of a bit of a funny term, but they... They basically do that. I mean, they expand production, extreme competition. You see it in the car industry. There's 100 car companies out there.
10: Mm-hmm.
13: I mean, car sales from Chinese vehicles are everywhere. So that's how they do it. Like they. So I think it's a very difficult competitor because they just don't really seem to care so much about profit over a number of decades.
10: Yeah, the power of this, folks, and Krugman's been very good on this, but think of a rubber plantation in Singapore where all of the dynamics are controlled by the plantation head. They control the price of all the rubber process. That's sort of the classic undergraduate model here. So what's your model barrel forward? Can you make a barrel estimate or do you just throw up your hands? And
13: for crude oil?
10: For Brent crude.
13: Oh, for Brent crude. No, I mean, look, I mean, I think let's not forget, there's a fair amount of investment in the energy sector. I mean, obviously, a very important question is whether we have more damage to infrastructure in the Middle East, which right now we are not seeing because right now the war is paused. There's a ceasefire. So I do think that if I mean, there's probably been some damage, and we don't fully understand the scale of the damage, particularly like oil fields that were shut in rapidly. But I think overall prices should normalize, maybe not back to $60 a barrel on Brent, maybe 70 or maybe a little higher, 75 or maybe even a little higher. But I don't think that we are in a different world order when it comes to prices for Brent.
10: Thank you so much for coming in.
13: Thank you.
10: Really, really appreciate it. With Bank of America, Francisco Blanch, just definitive here on the global commodity scene. It's much more, folks, than just a gallon of gas or what West Texas Intermediate or Brent crude is doing. Just this whole micro dynamics, if you will, of China's power is something new over the last 5 years. Of course, we see it in EVs as well. NASDAQ up 0.4%, a sharp reversal of the market off hope in Iran is how I will put it. The VIX 18.51. From New York City, it's Bloomberg Surveillance. We're on YouTube. 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
26: Hey, I'm Mike Slater. My dad passed away at the age of 63. It's out of nowhere. Had a stroke. Super hard, obviously, for the whole family, but my dad had life insurance. 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
2: 9:24 on Wall Street. I'm Alexis Christophorus from the Bloomberg Interactive Brokers Studio. Oil is declining after Iranian media said the U.S. has proposed a temporary waiver on oil sanctions imposed on the country as part of peace talks. The S&P 500 futures now up about 11 points. You've got Dow futures down 7, but NASDAQ futures are rallying 140 points. Brent crude down more than 1.3% at $107.85 the barrel. West Texas Intermediate crude down nearly 2% at $103.52 the barrel, and the Bloomberg Dollar Spot Index down 0.2% at $1,220. The earnings highlight of the week, that's going to come Wednesday with results from the world's most valuable company, chip giant NVIDIA, which, by the way, is closing in on a $6 trillion market cap. That stock is up about 2% here ahead of its earnings on Wednesday. Other highlights this week include earnings from Walmart and Home Depot. And President Trump has moved to drop his $10 billion lawsuit against the Internal Revenue Service. That's according to a court filing. Trump was suing the IRS over a 2019 leak of his tax information. That's a Bloomberg Business Flash. Tom and Paul.
10: Alexis, thank you so much for that. I mean, if I didn't have Alexis, I'm in such a fog.
3: No, we
10: have NVIDIA, 225 is popping 229 right now. I'm going to call that up $4 on a percent base. Not that big, but it's up 66% this year. Paul, to Alexis's point, $5.457 trillion.
3: Yeah, I think we're going to pay attention this Wednesday after the close when they report their earnings.
10: There's 42,000 employees.
3: Yep. It is just, and you know, up until, what was it, 3.5 years ago when they put out that first revenue guidance that just blew everybody away, and we said, oh, that's AI. Now I get it. And that was just the beginning of all these massive CapEx numbers we've been seeing and the revenue associated with it.
10: Brett Ewing joins us right now to get the market open. First Franklin Financial Services. Hey, Brett, does everyone you know, do they all own NVIDIA right now?
4: It's hard to find people that don't own it, one way or the other. But yes, it's when you get to $6 trillion, pretty much everyone has a piece of that somewhere, at least in their 401k or somewhere else. So.
3: Brett, what do you make about this market here? We had, you know, I guess an expected sell-off when the war started in Iran, but boy, the snapback to all-time highs has been really dramatic. How do you think about that performance down and then up?
4: Well, in the first quarter, we had a nice pullback again. You know, it started with, there were some credit issue worries, and also the Iran war, that really was the triggering mechanism. Pullback almost 10%. I think it was kind of due. But it was pretty controlled pullback, I think, in my mind. And this rally, though, that's a different story. This is one of the most historic rallies we've ever seen throughout history. I mean, there's only three times we've gone 7 weeks with a 10% rally. And every time that's ever happened throughout history, you know, it's the market was up over 20% from there.
10: The message from your Tallahassee is Florida real estate goes up to the trees until it doesn't. I mean, what's the lesson learned here from the pullback in the Florida boom? Are we going to see that kind of pullback in our general stock market?
4: You know, that's a great question. And I look at the headwinds that we're going to face as we move through the end of the second quarter and into the third quarter, okay? Two things that I would like to point out, at our firm, we are reducing a little risk into this strength. Nothing major, but we are taking and building up some dry powder. I think the two headwinds that I'm focused on right now is, one, this is we have a new Fed chair coming in. Everyone's talking about it. And throughout this summer, markets tend to test these new Fed chairmen. The last four we've had have all had a test, an average probably around 10 to 11%. Correction. Now, throw some gas on this situation with the new Fed chair, we also have a midterm election coming up. And there has not been one midterm election dating back to 1974 that we did not have at least probably close to a 10% correction. So we have two major headwinds going through the end of the second quarter and into the third quarter before we get to the fourth, which we believe will rally. Our call is 8,000 on the S&P before year end.
10: Brett, thank you so much. Brett Ewing with us, First Franklin Financial Services. Appreciate that. This morning, everybody, Paul's extrapolating out right now. That's what I see.
3: Yep.
10: I mean, Mike Wilson went out to, I think, Dow 55,000 equivalent on an 8,000 whatever call. And then he writes a note saying, well, the bond market may get in the way of that.
3: Yeah, I mean,
10: I don't know what to believe.
3: No, I mean, the bond market's telling you something, Tom. Again, you know, we got the 30-year at 5.12%. Boy, we didn't think we'd see 5%, but here we are at 5, and where do we go from here?
10: Your headline for this morning, coming off a very difficult Asian Open, 6, 7, 8 p.m. last night, is a sharp reversal. Again, this off Iranian headlines. Futures up fractionally, up 7 right now. Maybe a little bit of ebb and flow there. NASDAQ up 0.4%. As we go to Alexis to get the market open, I'm looking at the feed of Iranian headlines, and there's not much there right now after enthusiasms this morning. To get the market open, Alexis Christakis.
2: And we are opening with a mixed bag to start a new trading week on Wall Street. We're going to call them modest gains here to start. S&P 500 up about 10 points. Dow Jones Industrial Average adding about 3. We've got the NASDAQ Composite up 33 and the Russell 2000 adding 8 points here in the early going. Oil, though, does remain lower after reversing an earlier climb. Brent crude down 1.3% at $107.87 a barrel. West Texas Intermediate crude down 1.6% now at $103.64 the barrel. We've got the Bloomberg Dollar Spot Index down 0.2% at $1,207. The 10-year yield down 1 basis point, 4.58%, and spot gold at $45.70 the ounce. Want to bring you one big stock mover here in the early going. Dominion up about 10%. That's on word that NextEra Energy has agreed to pay about $67 billion in stock for Dominion in what is the biggest power acquisition ever. And that is your Bloomberg opening bell report. Tom and Paul.
10: Alexis, thanks so much. Okay, folks, I'm diving in. Paul's better at this than I am. Bailey Lipschitz, who's on with you at 10 o'clock a lot.
3: Yes, he is.
10: Bailey Lipschitz, thank you, Rasai. Bailey is out on the IPO, the Musk folded up Berkshire Hathaway-like IPO.
3: Yep. They tell me it's coming next month. I mean, there's some firm dates out there. I mean, Elon Musk was quoted over the weekend saying he's ready to go. It's going to come soon.
10: How do you put the red herring together?
3: I have no idea. I can't wait to see it. I want to see some of the numbers. We had a Cerebus went public last week. Remember, it priced it 185, it opened to like 300. We're sitting right here around 290 per share. So just a rip there, which really sets the table for everybody else to
10: come along.
3: You know, it's a nice deal to get done. Great performance. It shows that the market's ready for some of these mega deals, but none's going to be bigger than this SpaceX thing. So cannot wait to see that prospectus. I mean, I got to think the risk section is going to be 50 pages.
10: It's called risk factors. So the way I read a prospectus is I start at the back. Peter Grauer, our chairman, that's how I got to know him, because he was at Donaldson, Lefkin, Jenrette a few years ago, and I would always read the back of the prospectus first, which is the people involved.
3: Yep.
10: And then I'd go to see what the equity makeup was, because if it had 14 flavors of equity stock, preferred this, senior, junior. Remember the word mezzanine?
3: Yeah,
10: if you love see that. The word mezzanine, hold on to your wallet.
3: Yeah,
10: and then there's risk factors.
3: Yes, risk factors right there. My favorite to start with, related party transactions. And when you go to SpaceX, the related party transaction section is going to be voluminous. I'm sure it will. But again, I think as much as anything, the SpaceX is going to have a big retail component, because Elon Musk has such a strong following out there in the investment world. And apparently there are a bunch of big institutions ready to put some big anchor spots there for this IPO. So it looks like June is when they're telling us to get ready for this thing.
10: Aswath Damodaran, we got to get him on. He's been on before with me years ago. New York University. He's not just another name. He's like definitive in value analysis. I like what he tells the Bailey here. Yet though, the professor wouldn't buy at $2 trillion, preferring a number closer to $1 trillion. So what's it going to come at if you look at NVIDIA? $3 trillion?
3: Yeah, it's just going to be extraordinary. And the deal size itself, I mean, you're seeing some reporting of $75 billion deals. You're going to have just some major, major funds, some sovereign wealth funds, put some what they call anchor orders in right now and then try to get it done.
10: I mean, it slots in is like the number 1, 2, 3, 4, 6, 7. It may be the number 7 firm on a market cap basis.
3: Yeah.
10: At $2 trillion.
3: Yeah. How about that?
10: Can we say we've never been here before? No. I think so.
3: Then you've got Anthropic potentially this year, Open AI. So you get all those AI IPOs could be coming later this year.
10: Did you have Bailey this morning?
3: I'm not sure if we have Bailey, but we have him in all the time. We just flag him down. We see him walk by. And we just grab him. What are you working on, Bailey? And that's how we do it.
10: You won't even talk to me.
3: Yeah.
10: A really definitive article here. I'll hope to get this out on Twitter and LinkedIn this morning. Bailey Lipschultz with a really, really first great look. It's SpaceX mega IPO. Green on the screen with the NASDAQ up 0.3%. Fractionally red the VIX. 18.63. We're on YouTube. Thank you for your interest. Bloomberg Surveillance.
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1: With SRN News, I'm Rich Thomason in Washington. Make a deal or else, President Trump says Iran, quoting here, better get moving fast or there won't be anything left of them. The threat comes as Iran signals it is prepared to resume the fight. Senator Lindsey Graham on NBC's Meet the Press.
2: I talked to the CIA director yesterday. Is there any evidence that the crowd in charge now is any less committed to destroying Israel, going after us, the great Satan, purifying Islam? I think the answer is no. So weaken them further, and you may get a deal later. But you're not going to get a deal with this crowd until you hurt them more.
1: Tens of thousands of New York commuters have had to find other ways to get to work today. The strike shut down the Long Island Railroad. More contract talks are on tap today. Watching Wall Street this morning, the Dow is up 178 points, the NASDAQ 49 points higher. This is SRN News.
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0: 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Here is professional money manager, Bill Gunderson.
1: And welcome to the Friday. Oh my gosh, it's finally Friday. It is May the 15th. I think the Preakness. Is the Preakness tomorrow? I think the Preakness is tomorrow.
2: Yeah, it
1: in
2: is
1: Baltimore.
2: Tomorrow.
1: The run for the, not the roses. What do they run? The Black-Eyed Susans is what they run for up there. We have got a little bit of a downdraft in the market today. Oh, we have a lot of those along the way, but we've been hitting all-time highs recently, so I don't want to hear any whining and complaining out there. The Dow is down 429. Why? No chip deal in China. Well, it's always something. The Dow is at 49,634. The NASDAQ is down 443, another victim of that no chip deal in China. The NASDAQ is down 1.66% to 26,201. The S&P is down 87, but it's at 7,413. Those are some pretty lofty numbers. And I think it's going to only get loftier. The NASDAQ is down 1.16% today. A couple of elephants in the room today. Oil up 2.73%. That dastardly black crude that comes out of the ground in Texas that made Jed Clampett a millionaire before he moved to Beverly Hills. Oil is at $99.57. At least it's under 100. Okay, that's the good thing. And the 10-year's up to 4.56%. That's the other elephant in the room today. So welcome to today's Best Stocks Now show. One last time, live from New York City, where I've been for about the last 10 days or so, doing some big-time business meetings. We'll see what comes from all of that, but planting a lot of seeds up here amongst the mucky mucks on Wall Street and meeting with my compatriots at GCG. We've had some good, really good meetings here, and what a great city this is. And on Monday, well, I guess on Tuesday, we'll be doing the show live from Minneapolis. So we truly are an intercontinental, at least within America, radio show. But we do have listeners all over the world, and we have subscribers from all over the world. Well, Barry carried the torch yesterday while I was in meetings. Had just a little bit of dental work done, nothing major. We had a decent day yesterday, no, Barry, in the markets?
2: Yeah, we had a bounce back. I mean, it was, you know, you had some of the optimism from a potential chips deal. You had, you know, one of the trickles that came out was that, you know, China was going to be able to get their hands on some H200 chips from NVIDIA.
1: Yeah, but there's no orders for them yet.
2: Right.
1: It's one thing, you know, to have the okay to sell, but it's another thing to actually get the orders. And they just don't seem to be too interested in the H200 chips. Is that, don't you see that? Or what, how do you read
2: yeah,
1: that?
2: Yeah, I can't, you know, I can't really tell if it's something where they, you know, where we're dangling it but haven't given it up, or if it's something,
1: maybe,
2: you know, that they just don't want, or a combination of both. I mean, before this chip, you know, issue came up, I mean, you know, basically of Chinese chips, 95% of them were NVIDIA's. And now, of course, since they haven't been selling it, that you know, that number is pretty much, you know, zero at this point. But you know, the good news is on NVIDIA's side, they haven't built any Chinese revenue into their earnings estimates. So anything, you know, I guess anything they begin to get from China will essentially go straight to the earnings bottom line in terms of you know, earnings guidance. So we'll see what happens as it shakes out. I didn't expect you were just going to get some big, you know, handshake on the way out the door. And, you know, I mean, Chinese, we've been negotiating with them, you know, pretty much since they welcomed themselves back into the global
1: with
2: economic
1: Nixon.
2: Picture. Right.
1: So. With Richard Milhouse Nixon. And, you know, NVIDIA, yesterday NVIDIA broke out to new all-time high.
2: Yeah.
1: And right now the market cap on NVIDIA is at $5.7 trillion, and several years ago we called NVIDIA the best stock in the market today, and I don't know that we've ever retracted that. I still believe it's the best stock in the market today, and it's probably one of the best calls I've ever made on an individual stock, although it's amongst many calls that I've made. NVIDIA has been in a sideways trend since July of last year, believe it or not, almost 1 year's time, 10 months. It broke out with a vengeance about a month ago. Broke out with a vengeance to new all-time highs yesterday, and I'm not too concerned. It's pulling back 3.96% today. Are we going to lose sleep over that? Jensen Huang on that trip? I think probably Jensen was there just kind of as a bargaining chip. You can have access to Jensen Huang, Mr. Xi, but we need access to whatever it is, rare earth, or we need to get that Strait of Hormuz that was brought up. Iran was brought up. Both countries want the same outcome. They want Iran without a nuclear weapon, number one. And number two, they want the Strait of Hormuz cleared, especially China. They depend on that. But in the meantime, Trump claims that China agreed to buy oil from the U.S. and purchase 200 Boeing airplanes. Those are built how far from us, Barry? 20 minutes from us?
2: Yeah, tops. Depends on the traffic. 20 minutes to an hour, depending on if the bridge is blocked. But yeah, not far away. It's only about 10 miles.
1: No, and I'll be returning tonight to Mount Pleasant, South Carolina, and landing at the Charleston Airport. And driving right through that whole Boeing complex, which surrounds our entire airport. It's actually engulfed, that entire plot of land that they own. The airport is really kind of dwarfed right now by Boeing's presence there.
2: Surrounded on all sides, almost.
1: All sides. And then, you know, it's small in comparison to what's going on over in Seattle, too. So let's not forget that. 200 airplanes supposedly coming out of that deal yesterday. Tariffs not discussed. So I just have to believe that everything is status quo on the tariffs. I don't know that with the Supreme Court decision that he has much leverage there with the tariffs. He did not discuss extending the tariff truce with China, Xi Jinping, during their summit, even as officials from both sides explored ways to ease trade tensions. But Trump said, we did not discuss tariffs. That was on Air Force One on Friday. They're paying substantial tariffs, but we didn't discuss it. His remarks came after U.S. Trade Representative Jameson Greer said Washington and Beijing had discussed creating a Board of Trade framework, a Board of Trade that could reduce tariffs on at least $30 billion worth of non-critical goods. I hope that includes O-scale locomotives, coming from China. That smoke, they make noise, they talk to you. Oh, they're just a little bit of a fantasy world. Walt Disney was a big, big train collector. Neil Young was a big train collector. I kind of identify with both those guys, Neil Young. I know they're at opposite ends of the spectrum, Walt Disney and Neil Young, four dead in Ohio. But I was a big Neil Young fan, even though he doesn't share my political views. I doubt that many of the rock stars of that era share my political views. And also Rod Stewart is a very, very well-known model train collector. And, you know, a model train collection, really, it's an investment. It's an investment. I mean, it's one of my holdings on my balance sheet. Those trains go up in value, like fine jewelry. Like, what are these watches, Patek? Barry, do you know the name of these? It takes years to get one.
2: Yeah, I'm not a. I never bought into the whole watch
1: from
2: craze.
1: Switzerland.
2: I can't think of the name right now. Actually, but
1: I have a couple of those that. Hey, it's an investment, okay? Like these trains. However, Trump said
2: my phone has become my watch at this point. I can just look there.
1: Oh no, these watches are handmade. They take years to get. They only make 70,000 a year. I'm sure my listeners know all of it. Matisse Batik did not directly ask Xi to pressure Tehran, although he suggested China would naturally favor stability given its dependence on Iranian oil imports. Okay, when we come back, Trump wraps China visit with Boeing barrels and big talk. And then we get into this action in the chips today. And we give a little preview of our trip to Minneapolis, to Minnetonka. Actually, this is our first foray into Minnetonka. We're usually in Bloomfield at the Mall of America, but not this year. We've moved to Minnetonka Marriott. Be there Tuesday, Monday, actually. We'll be right back.
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0: Welcome back here to the second quarter of today's Best Stocks Now show. We're really the market, the biggest impact on the market today, the biggest influence on the market is the fallout or the whatever, you know, the progress made in the whirlwind trip, really, over to China. There were no signs of progress on advanced semiconductor exports. And I think that's why you're seeing the sell-off in the semiconductors today. Interestingly enough, Barry, semiconductors had a huge sell-off on Wednesday, a huge rally yesterday led by NVIDIA, and then a mild sell-off here today. It's not that bad. It seems to be pretty much contained. And the reason today the NASDAQ is down is because there was no progress on advanced semiconductor exports, which really that's you're talking the H200 AI chips from NVIDIA to China. So the markets are left underwhelmed today. Boeing, even though they get a good order, it was less than expected. Boeing's actually down a little bit. And there was no formal announcement on easing broader Chinese restrictions affecting rare earth exports. So, you know, really, there's this phrase that you hear going around these days called TACO. Have you heard of this phrase, Barry? TACO?
1: Oh, yeah. It's been going on basically since President took back over.
0: Trump always chickens out.
1: I wouldn't say he chickens out. Well, it's part of art of the deal where you raise the bar. Hey, I make some outrageous request, and then of course we're going to walk it back, you know, three steps and get to where I really want to be. Right? The problem is everyone has read art of the deal if you're dealing with him, and so you know it's kind of lost. In my opinion, it's kind of lost its luster, and now it kind of sounds like bluster. That's where we're at. But
0: yes, Patek Philippe. Yeah. Patek Philippe is the name of that watch brand, which it's timeless. They're handmade, right? I've seen some here in New York City. They're unbelievable, but they take years to get. So there are some of these iconic brands like Ferrari and Patek Philippe and things like this that are quite priceless. It's interesting. What's in a brand? You know, what is in that brand? Well, most of the times it's the product. Behind that brand. So, okay, anyway, stabilizing one of the world's most consequential bilateral relationships. And let's not forget, Taiwan obviously came up, where 80% of the semiconductors in the world are made, including NVIDIA, AMD, Broadcom, you know, you name it. They make the chips. We design the chips. They make the chips. Okay, now, interestingly enough, I find this quite interesting, because China's kind of like, they're playing both sides. Putin schedules a visit to China, okay? President Vladimir Putin is scheduled to arrive in Beijing for a one-day visit on May 20th. That's in 5 days. After the conclusion of President Xi Jinping's landmark summit with U.S. President Donald Trump. I find that interesting. And, of course, obviously, Putin and Xi share political points of view. They're both communist. Trump is not a communist. He's anything but a communist or socialist. And, obviously, you know, Vladimir Putin wants to woo and can maintain close ties. And he probably wants to know what Trump said. And he probably wants to stay on Xi's good side because they need each other also. Trump discloses stock purchases. He made several stock and bond purchases in U.S. companies in the first quarter, accounting to at least $220 million, a quarter of a billion, according to his filing with the Office of Government Ethics. I don't know that I remember a president as active in the stock market and investment markets as Trump is. He bought as much as $5 million each in companies including NVIDIA. Hello. Bill called it the best stock in the whole market couple years ago. I'd have to go back and see when that article was written. It's good to point back to these articles because I can't just blow smoke here on the radio. It's in print. It was published for the public. He bought $5 million so or thereabouts in Boeing. I'm not a fan of Boeing stock. He bought Oracle. I'm not a fan of Oracle stock myself. They want to get back into the game. I don't know. They've incurred a lot of debt to try to get caught up. He incurred a lot. He bought a bunch of Microsoft, which has been very soft. We have a sell rating on Microsoft, and I see one of my counterparts here in New York City, Bill Ackman, is loading up on Microsoft, calling it a most compelling buy. I don't find it that. He also bought Costco, Barry, in Q1. So anyways, those are some of the purchases. He needs my app. Can somebody tell President Trump about the Best Stocks Now app? I don't see any buys here on AMD. I don't see any buys in Broadcom. I don't see any buys in Lilly. He could use a little bit of that Zepbound. Has anybody told him about Zepbound? He'd look good losing 50, 75, 80 pounds. I don't know. California Gavin Newsom, Governor Gavin Newsom, is considering a new tax. Oh, isn't that something? What can they dream up next? What more inventive thing that can they dream up than another new tax? And, of course, here in New York City, they're looking at a tax on any condo over $1 million. A excise tax of almost 1%. So they can pay for all their social programs. Well, Newsom's considering a new tax that would target cloud-based software sales. We got to tax that. Why don't we the air we breathe, Newsom? According to a report by Bloomberg, the proposal revealed Thursday as a part of the governor's annual budget revision would impose a sales tax of 7.25% and affect major software vendors. You know what, Barry? The software stocks are already under fire. Now they want to add an additional 7.25% tax on Microsoft, Salesforce, Adobe, Oracle, ServiceNow, OpenAI, Anthropic. The tax would not target streaming services. So here you've got a sector that's already reeling under the fear and the impact of AI on these companies, and now Newsom wants to come in and tag his. You know, they're going to leave. They're going to leave California. They're going to leave Governor Newsom.
1: In streaming
0: services.
1: Don't
0: you know that?
1: Yeah, it's funny that they left out streaming services, which, you know, all citizens tend to have some version of TV.
0: Yes.
1: But left them out. Right
0: now. Yes. Okay, well, when we come back, we'll talk about a possible ag deal, what's going on in Cuba, and the Samsung chip factory, and the chip rally widening beyond NVIDIA. All of that when we come back.
2: With SRN News, I'm Rich Thomason in Washington. Make a deal or else, President Trump says that Iran, quoting here, better get moving fast or there won't be anything left of them. The threat comes as Iran signals that it is prepared to resume the fight. Tens of thousands of New York commuters have had to find other ways to get to work today. The strike shut down the Long Island Railroad. Contract talks are resuming today. The long-troubled voyage of the hantavirus cruise ship is finally over. The vessel has docked in Rotterdam for a complete disinfection. President Trump has moved to withdraw his $10 billion lawsuit against the IRS, stemming from the leak of his tax returns. The president's action follows reports that a resolution of the case was close at hand. On Wall Street, the Dow is up 178 points, while the Nasdaq trading 32 points lower. More details at srnnews.com.
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some pretty amazing report, and I want to go through that. And then the last thing, hopefully, that I can get done in the final segment of the show is look at applied materials. Boy, I got a lot of articles to write, a lot of articles in my head right now. Cisco is upgraded at HSBC after a strong Q3 results. I want to go over Cisco's performance and their valuation. Nebius has had a fantastic week. Nebius is in focus as Citi ups their price target. And, of course, Applied Materials has reported today. So we'll try to get that all in the final segment of today's Best Stocks Now show. We'll be right back.

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0: And welcome back here to the final segment of today's Best Docs Now Show. I got a little fire in my belly here today, Barry. What is it? Forenza? Ferrari? Is that their... I'm right by the Ferrari store. My brother is an expert on Ferrari. He restores gorgeous, beautiful Ferraris. Forenza. The most beautiful cars in the world. He's had a love affair with Ferraris ever since I can remember. He doesn't need to work, obviously. He does it as a passion. He has his own garage. It's meticulous.
1: And it's only certain years, right? It's only
0: He does the Dino Ferraris, the rare ones. He restores them. He sells them for millions and millions of dollars. He'll buy one in the Netherlands, for instance, $500,000. Have it sent to him in Austin, Texas, where he lives now. He lived in San Diego, obviously, for many years. Where I lived, he lived in Rancho Santa Fe. And they ship him to him from the Netherlands for $12,500. And he puts it up on his rack. He takes it apart. Every piece, every nut, every bolt, every door handle, everything. And he restores it to brand new. With vendors, obviously, that re-chrome things. He does a beautiful paint job. He has, by professionals, he has a rack where the chassis turns around on a rotisserie while that beautiful red lipstick paint is put on that Ferrari. He is just a master. And I want to read you, Barry, he has his account with us, obviously. I want to read you what he wrote to me yesterday. Let me get my phone here. He sent... I was hoping that Dallas was going to be our next trip until I heard about the World Cup.
1: Right?
0: John Gunderson wrote to me yesterday, I looked at my stocks, and then in capital letters, wow, you have done an awesome job. So, I don't know. Don't count that as a testimonial.
1: Hey, it's my brother.
0: Related to the guy.
1: Hey, that's a nice, but that's a nice note from a sibling now, I'm telling you.
0: He would let me know if I did a terrible job, I'm sure. And who knows, maybe I'll buy. I don't think, there's like a 10-year waiting list to get one of his Ferraris. He's 5 years older than I am, so, you know, he's slowing down like the rest of us. But that's quite a compliment. We were in business together for many years in the billboard business back in San Diego with my father, Marvin M. Gunderson, who was a great man, probably the best artist I ever saw. I see some of this crap in New York City. Come on. Why do you paint a portrait of a woman and then paint a line covering up her mouth? It's just ridiculous. This contemporary art crap is ridiculous. Paint a beautiful painting that represents the person underneath that painting. Every stroke should have love in it. That's the kind of artist he was. He did a portrait of me when I was a little boy that is just, it's vibrant. It's beautiful. And you can just tell his love in that painting for his little son, Bill. I was probably 5 or 6 at the time, but his claim to fame was painting 42-foot high portraits in oil paintings of the Marlboro Man, the greatest, I'm going to call it the greatest advertising campaign of all time. It came out of Chicago, not New York, Leo Burnett Advertising. And Leo Burnett's partner said, when Leo Burnett struck off to start his own company, he said, you'll be selling apples on the corner someday, Leo. And when you walked into Leo Burnett's waterfront, office building on the lakeshore in Chicago, they had a barrel of apples in the lobby. Did you know this, Barry?
1: I did not.
0: Where you could have a fresh apple because it was a little, going back to that, you'll be selling apples. No, he's giving away apples in this lavish palace called Leo Burnett Advertising. That created the iconic Marlboro Man. And my father was a big part of that, and Bill Gunderson was a big part of that. Even though we don't smoke, We don't support smoking, but we were artists, that's all. We were artists, and we had a job to do, and we produced 50 billboards a year for Marlboro in some of the most iconic locations in America. When so-and-so would kick a field goal for the Denver Broncos and it went through the goalpost, guess what you would see behind the goalpost? The iconic Marlboro man that we painted. We painted that billboard and shipped it to them. Twice a year it got changed. When a kicker, I'm trying to think of some of the kickers on the Dallas Cowboys over the years. I can't think of any offhand field goal kickers. I remember the quarterbacks, Staubach and
1: Danny White.
0: Danny White and some of the other greats. I don't know about these guys today. But when they kicked a field goal.
1: They took down the Marlboro man by the time Aikman got there, I think.
0: You kick an extra point after the touchdown, and Dallas used to score a lot of touchdowns back then, especially with Staubach and Drew Pearson and those guys, and some of the running backs they had, Calvin Hill, et cetera. There was the Marlboro man after an extra point on national TV, and Marlboro got that that free exposure. Well, it wasn't free. They paid us to paint the billboard, and they paid, who owns the Cowboys? Jerry Jones.
1: I'm not sure if he owned it then, but he definitely owns it now.
0: And they paid him to put that Marlboro billboard behind inside the stadium. They paid a pretty penny. And as you drove to the airport in Chicago on the Dan Ryan Expressway or the O'Hare Expressway, you drove by the largest billboards in the country, and they were hand-painted by my father and his son, Bill Gunderson, believe it or not. That was my upbringing. That was my college. That was my education. And we started that company from nothing. In 1975, I was a senior in high school when I started that. We invented a system that upended the entire billboard industry. I was the genius behind the system, and my father was the artist behind the system, and he also taught me his artistic talent along the way. And we produced 50 to 60 of those Marlboro masterpieces every single year. And when they came back to us in San Diego, Barry, where we painted it from, we had to coat them out with white paint. And there goes that beautiful artwork, and start all over with a new one.
1: Oh, wow.
0: We never got to Applied Materials. It's a great stock. You know what? They're buying this dip in the chip stocks. I knew they would. Cisco, the jury's still out. Have a great weekend, everybody.

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2: SRN News, Thomas Thomason in Washington. A gun and notebook that prosecutors say link Luigi Mangione to the killing of UnitedHealthcare CEO Brian Thompson can be used as evidence at his murder trial, that ruling today from a judge. The shootings are random in Austin, Texas. 10 attacks injured 4 people over the weekend. Police have arrested 2 teens.
3: I think it touches everybody, and it doesn't matter if it was a car dealership that was struck or it happened to be a fire station or a police station. These are dangerous kids out causing havoc in this city, and they had to be taken into custody, and they were, safely.
2: Austin Police Chief Lisa Davis says they are still hunting for a third possible suspect. On Wall Street this hour, stocks are mixed. The Dow is up 128 points, while the Nasdaq trading 83 points lower, and the S&P is down 3 points. This is SRN News.
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7: 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From the JTR Roofing Studios. Rain today, chance of showers during the morning, and then continues tonight into the overnight. Tomorrow, rain and a high of 60.
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16: 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If you're a first-time listener, thank you for stopping by. As always, I am your host, Josh Lilquist, and of course, I do have my good friend, and you know what? He still is a good pal, and he is the one and the only Mr. Al Connexon. Al, how are you doing today?
17: You know what? I'm, once again, feeling pretty good.
16: Do you feel good that you are the one and the only?
17: Yeah. I think that's a good thing. Maybe a lot of people say it's a good thing he's the one and only. We can't take more than one of him.
16: To your friend that you do have, maybe.
17: Yeah.
16: No. Notice that wasn't plural, right?
17: I did notice that. Actually, I have two friends.
16: Yeah, well, me and there might be somebody
17: I can't
16: else.
17: Remember the other guy's
16: exactly,
17: name.
16: Exactly, yeah. Well, it's good to have you on the show here talking about the financial markets. It's always a good time talking about the do's and the don'ts, how to help people make smart investing and trading decisions. We're going to talk about the stock market. We're going to get into options, futures, Forex, crypto, the world of investing, retirements, and we're going to really discuss some of the opportunities that we're seeing out there. Before we do that, our sponsor, Trading Academy, on their 29th year teaching people just like you how to invest and trade. They have physical locations, physical academies worldwide, most major city in the U.S. If you're listening to the show right now, we have a location near you, actually probably several near you, where we host free investing and trading workshops to get you started in these markets, to help you make smart investing decisions and that journey of whatever you're looking for financially. You know, it doesn't even have to be financially. It could be time. See, people are looking for more time in their lives. People are looking for more choices. That's one of those three C's we always talk about. We're going to discuss that today. But before we do, also, the market has been, it's almost like a Limp Bizkit market. It keeps rolling, rolling, rolling. Come on, keep rolling. You got the S&P 500 continuing to hit all-time highs. Do you remember that song, Al?
17: Oh, absolutely, I do.
16: That was like, gosh, is that 90s? Or maybe early 2000s.
17: It was a while ago.
16: Or if it was early 2000s, you might have still been in diapers, but that's okay. I think I bring that joke up every week. It's kind of getting old, isn't it?
17: You just do whatever makes you happy, Josh.
16: Hey, it's my lie. I tell it how I want.
17: That's right. You got the open mic there.
16: Yes, I do. But the financial markets are always fun, and you have the S&P 500, like I mentioned, reaching all-time highs a few times this week again. The Dow, not quite at all-time highs, right, but right there.
17: It's working on it.
16: It's working on it. It's seen a little dip there and coming back a little bit. The NASDAQ, I swear this looks like Bitcoin in a way. Speaking of Bitcoin, that also showing some nice strength, some good movements here. You have Bitcoin, and gosh, I'm trying to find it on my price chart here, around 80,000. So it's up from the lows of around 60,000 back a few months back. And same goes with Ethereum. I'll tell you what, Al, gold and silver, they are back in the headlines. I think I mentioned that last week, and it's continuing. You have silver nearing the $90 mark again, depending on when you listen to the show here. If you're listening on the podcast, who knows, in a couple of days, it might be over 90. So great opportunities with silver, same thing with gold. 4,600 bucks, 4,700, depending on when you're listening to the show. So we have some great opportunities there. And that's the theme of the show here today, Al, is there's a lot of fear of missing out, as we were talking about before the show, but also fear of missing in. Is that kind of a theme as well?
17: Yep. So it is.
16: Let's discuss some of the things that the market brings as an opportunity to people, but how does it challenge people's thoughts, beliefs, and how they react to things?
17: Well, you know, you mentioned several things. You mentioned, you know, the S&P 500, you mentioned gold, Bitcoin. There's a lot of opportunities in a number of different areas. So that's the first thing that people really need to understand is there are a lot of opportunities. There have been opportunities, and a lot of people think they've missed out on everything. But the real successful traders know that when an opportunity is gone, it's gone, but they're prepared for the ones that are coming. And there's always going to be opportunities. People say, well, the market's at all-time highs. Go back 10, 20 years. You're going to find the market has been at all-time highs numerous times during that time period.
16: Well, technically, the market is designed to continue to go up.
17: It will, absolutely.
16: But that's kind of a psychological thing as well, because if it's designed to go up, everybody just thinks you just buy and you make a whole bunch of money. That's not really the case, though.
17: No, it doesn't go in a straight line up. It zigzags, and there's always pullbacks that we can take advantage of. But let's talk about the opportunities. Over the last 10 years, over $45 trillion of equity has been created by these markets. And if you look at, if you had been in the right investments like the Magnificent Seven during that 10-year time period, they were up about 38.5% per year, which means I think you double your money about every 1.8 years. So there's been some fantastic opportunities. There always will be. In fact, every day in the S&P 500 futures and the NASDAQ futures, there is $6,000 worth of profit potential based on a $1,000 investment. That's every day. You're never going to get that because it means you have to have the exact best choice each day. But it just shows you that there are opportunities there regardless of what direction the market is going.
16: And that's probably just on one contract.
17: Yeah, is it? Yeah. One or two contracts, yeah. Exactly.
16: And if you don't understand some of the terminology we're talking about, we'll discuss that in these investing workshops that I'll give away seats to in a little bit.
17: Well, here's the important thing to remember, and this is what we try to get across to our students right away, is when a stock moves, it's not the news or an event that causes it. It's buyers and sellers, and it's buyers and sellers with enough money to actually move the price of something. So if that's the case, if there are people out there that are impacting price to make it go up, impacting price to make it go down, the important thing is to find what those people are doing, when they're going to do it, and then just kind of piggyback off of them, shadow them. And that's what our strategy that we teach our students is designed to do, core strategy. And by the way, if you're going to invest, if you're going to be in the market, whether you're looking for short-term income or for a long-term wealth creation, you need to have a strategy that you use, and it's going to be your go-to strategy for everything that takes into consideration everything that's happening in the market or in the economy.
16: Yeah, and I think a lot of people listening, a lot of people are probably driving right now, and they're probably driving to their job, their first job, maybe a second job, who knows which job it is, and they're looking to build more for later, right? And there's strategies that you need to apply to the market and not just buy and hope it goes up or whatever that may be. And as you were talking about, it's not always what's in the news though, Al. It's what's in the clues. And that's the strategy that Trading Academy teaches, is how to identify the clues the marketer is giving you and how to have a strategic plan, whether you should be buying or whether you should be selling. And we introduce you to that in these free investing and trading workshops. I'd like to invite you to. Text the word trade to the number 210-210 right now for two seats. If you're driving, you might want to pull over. So I'm going to give you that number one more time. Hopefully you're pulled over now. Text the word trade to the number 210-210 for two seats for a free investing and trading workshop to help you get started and understand what those clues are in making smart buying and selling decisions in the markets, how to make smart decisions, whether you're looking for short-term income or that long-term wealth. Text trade to the number 210-210. Al, we got a lot more to discuss. Let's talk about income strategies and how to apply a strategy for income. This is Josh and Al, Investing and Trading Live. We will be right back. 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You're invited to a free high-impact trading and investing workshop happening live in your area. 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You'll discover market insights, learn about strategies that top traders use to spot opportunities most people never even notice. 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
16: 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As always, each and every week, I am your host, Josh Lilquist. On the last segment, we talked about how to identify the clues that might be coming from the news to make smart investing decisions. And when you have those clues, how to make a smart decision whether you should be buying or selling in the markets, whether it's stocks, options, futures, Forex. And that's what you need in a strategic plan in your investment or trading strategy. And we had a lot of people texting in for these free investing and trading workshops that we do live, local, and in person near you. 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That's Investing and Trading Live, wherever you listen to your podcasts, on Apple Podcasts, iHeartRadio, Spotify, and the Odyssey app. We're making this the global number one financial podcast on these beautiful financial markets. Al, in this next segment, as we were talking about in the last segment, you have to identify the clues in the market. Mm-hmm. And then you need a strategy. And a strategy that has rules and steps within it. And then you have to be decisive. You have to take action when you have that strategy. Because if you have a strategy, rules, steps within that, all you got to do is follow it.
17: Right.
16: And the more you follow that and do that, you're able to identify, well, first off, if it's working, right?
17: Right.
16: And then once it is, how to improve. But that's the only way you can do that is by having strict steps and strict rules within that.
17: Right.
16: Now, once you have those that strategy, you need to apply that to a type of investing or trading that you want to utilize it for. Mm-hmm. Mm-hmm. So, for example, let's just say someone listening right now is looking, you know, they're driving to work right now or maybe sitting at home in the garage or whatever they may be doing on this beautiful day here today. And they're like, golly, I wish I had another strategy or another income stream to build something, you know, build something for later or leave a legacy for their family. And the markets might be that opportunity. Now, when you have that strategy, you obviously have to follow it, but you also need some capital.
17: Right.
16: Now, in the stock market, it technically kind of does take a lot of capital to be able to generate an income off of, because you need the physical buying power.
17: Right.
16: Now, there are assets that I want you to discuss here where you can utilize less capital. I like to call them vehicles because, mm-hmm. you know, a lot of people don't have 50, 100 grand sitting around. What are some of the assets that are available for the public, people that are listening right now, to utilize, to use less capital, basically be efficient with the dollars that they have, but also do that on their own time?
17: Yeah, well, I think the interesting thing, Josh, is that most people, if they have any knowledge of the markets and if they're investing, they're investing in stocks or mutual funds. And as you mentioned, some of the stocks that are out there, that I talked about the Magnificent Seven in the first segment, the price of each share is so high that people can't afford to buy enough shares to really make any money. So either it keeps people out of the market, or it keeps them in a position or situation where they're not making as much as they could. So the key then is to identify assets that you can use that will allow you to participate in these financial markets with less money. And in the financial, when we talk about the financial markets, it's not just the stock market. You got the bond market, you got the options market, the futures market, the foreign exchange market. Futures, forex, and options are what we call leveraged assets. Those are vehicles you can use for making for short-term income. If you're looking for income, by the way, if that's your goal, you want additional income and you don't want to get a second or third job to do that, you have to be able to participate in something that gives you the opportunity to get in and out on a short-term basis. Just like a job. If you had a job, you applied for a job, and the person that is interviewing, he said, well, we'll hire you, but we're going to give you your first paycheck in 20 years. You're not going to take that job because you need money now. If you have an emergency, you can't have an emergency fixed and then not pay for it for 20 years.
16: That almost sounds like that commercial, Al. It's my money and I need it now.
17: That's right.
16: That was back in the 90s.
17: Yeah, you've referenced that a number of times over the years.
16: Yes, it's been a while, though, since I mentioned that.
17: That is true. It shows you your memory is still working.
16: Yep. And what was your name again?
17: Yeah, I'll check my wallet later. I'll let you know.
16: Check the tag on your underwear. You might find it there.
17: Oh, gosh. All right. So the important thing is that what's the right asset for you? It's like anything else that you get involved in, there is something that maybe is right for you to use that might not be right for somebody else. I think looking at golf as an analogy, if you're going to play 18 holes, you're not going to use the same club. You're not going to use a putter or driver for everything you do. There are different clubs for different situations. The same thing is true in the financial markets. And the problem is Wall Street and the advisors out there, they're not teaching you how to do these things. They don't want you to know how to do it. They want you to feel you need them so they can make money off of you. They charge you fees. To be honest with you, they also use your assets to make money for them. So if you have stocks with an advisor, they're probably using those stocks to make money for the firm. But one of the things that we do is help each individual to decide what the right asset or assets would be for them based on what their goals are. You know, people, I think, have a tendency to accept too little in life. You know, they look at where they are thinking, well, this is where I'm meant to be. You know, I'm never going to be at the point where I'm going to have enough money to do what I want to do. That's one of the things that really keeps people down. You know, people, use your imagination a little bit, and the people that are truly successful, that's what they do. They imagine themselves being successful, and that gives you the opportunity to do it.
16: Yeah, I think you're right, Al. You know, we have a lot of people that are looking for those right assets, like you mentioned. They want to be able to utilize the right vehicle that gives them the opportunity to imagine. And imagine if you had a vehicle, not a car, right, but a vehicle in the market that was designed to help you generate some income on top of your job. How might that change things for you? If that's you, we discussed those assets and those opportunities in these investing and trading workshops that we do local here, live, local, and in person. So if you're listening to the show right now, we have a location very close to you. All you got to do is text the word trade to the number 210-210 right now for two seats for a free investing and trading workshop to imagine. what that might look like in your life. Yeah. Continue to discuss. I know you had a few more things to say about that.
17: Yeah. Using your imagination is a great thing. If you imagine yourself being successful, you have a much better chance of actually achieving it. If you imagine yourself not being successful, you're probably not going to be. A lot of this is mindset. And once you actually understand what the right strategy is to be able to give you the opportunity to be successful, it becomes easy to change your mindset. That's one of the things I think that we do as an educator, financial educator. We help you to change that mindset, give you the opportunity to be successful based on what's out there, but knowing how to use it properly. You want to make sure that if you're going to get some education, make sure you're being educated, not indoctrinated. And there are some people out there, some sources out there that basically are indoctrinating you so that you feel you have to have them to provide what you need. Just remember, here's one of the reasons that our students become traders. No one can take care of us like we can. No one's going to devote as much time to our financial well-being as we can. No one's going to be impacted by their financial situation as much as us and our families. So remember, if you think you have to have your money with an advisor, the bottom line is they're really getting paid on how much money they have under management, not on your returns. If you lose money, you have your money with an advisor and you lose money for 1 year, say, or 2 years, you're still paying fees. They're still getting paid for having your assets under management. So again, if this is something that you want to do where you can take control over what you have and also control over the returns, because remember, when you're kind of at the end stages of your life, when you're retirement, where you are financially, that really is your responsibility. You need to take ownership of that. And once you do that, you'll maybe seek out the opportunities to put you in a better position financially.
16: Yeah, Al, that's kind of the interesting thing that Trading Academy really does or specializes in, is they allow people to imagine, allow people to dream. And I think a lot of people listening right now probably have those dreams, but they've been told they can't do this. They've been told they can't do that. So what happens when you hear it enough? You don't do it, right? You don't do anything different. And there's a lot of people out there that are like that. And it's not your fault. But that's what Trading Academy is here for, to allow you to dream, allow you to have it, to grow, really. I mean, that's the big thing, is being able to grow and sometimes get out of that shell. Sometimes doing that might be tough. Getting started something different might be a little bit tough. That's the scariest thing to do.
17: Yeah, absolutely.
16: But once you get started, it's no longer a foreign thing to do. And that's why we have these free investing and trading workshops, by texting the word trade to the number 210-210 to help you get started down that path and do that with comfort. So, Al, there's people that want to maximize their capital, but they only have so much time. How does somebody utilize the market and maybe trade in the evening?
17: Well, that's a great opportunity that people have if they use the right assets. And again, getting back to what's the right asset for you. If you have a job, or your time during the day when the stock market is open is taken up with something, what do you do? Well, there are assets that trade essentially 24 hours a day. The futures market, the foreign exchange market. So you have a lot of opportunities. You really can't say, well, I don't have the time to do this. If this is something that you think is important, you're going to find the time to do it. Those assets give you that time. If you don't take this seriously, you're going to always find excuses to not do anything. You know, Josh had mentioned before that people aren't able to maybe achieve their goals. Well, the reason that they're not able to achieve their goals is that they don't have a plan devoted to achieving them. That's one of the things that we help you do, put together a personal trade plan that's going to identify the right assets that are going to be in your best interest, taking into consideration the time you can trade or invest. How frequently, how often do you want to achieve money from the markets? You can't put your money into a long-term buy and hold strategy, which is what Wall Street pushes, to pay for something now. You can't have a cost now that needs to be paid and you only have the money for it in 20 years. You just can't do that. You need money short term. So we can help you identify the right assets for that. Josh mentioned a couple things before. He mentioned rules and steps. Why are rules so important? Why are steps, what we're talking about is a step-by-step process based on a set of rules. Why that's important is because if you are a human being, I'm assuming most people listening are, then you have emotions that are going to be your worst enemy as a trader or investor. The only way you can control those emotions is to make this maybe more mechanical, where you just follow the same set of rules, the same steps every time that you're doing a trade. But those steps have to be set up in a way that's specific to you and to what is going to help you achieve your goals.
16: You know, it's interesting, Al. It's kind of like one of those things where people say, oh, I just don't have the time to get in shape. Or someone says, you can't get in shape. Well, that's told by somebody that's in the gym putting in the work.
17: Mm-hmm.
16: Oh, I just don't have time to get my pilot's license. And that's in other words, you can't go get your pilot's license is being said by somebody that's at 30,000 feet. Yeah. Just like investing and trading. I can't learn how to trade and invest, or you shouldn't do this yourself. It's being done by somebody and told you to be not doing that by somebody that's doing it.
17: Yeah.
16: And I want to inspire people to take matters in their own hands and challenge themselves and go for it. And work towards those goals and objectives that you do have, but you got to get started. And it all starts to learn how to trade and invest in a free investing and training workshop to understand what the concepts are, what the assets are, how to maximize the efficiency of your time and your capital. Simply just text the word trade to the number 210-210 for two seats for an investing workshop and trading workshop live, local, and in person near you. Text the word trade to the number 210-210. When you do that, you'll get a text right back. There'll be a link to the landing page, and you can pick your own seat and date there. If you miss that, Ronnie will give you a call and ensure that he finds a date and time for you. Text the word trade to the number 210-210. Folks, don't turn that dial. We got a lot more to discuss on this beautiful stock market. This is Josh and Al, Investing and Trading Live. We'll be right back. What if the next chapter of your life could be the one where everything changes? For so many, investing feels confusing, overwhelming, even impossible. But the truth is, wealth isn't just for the lucky or the elite. It's for anyone willing to learn the rules of the game. This week, you're invited to a free trading and investing workshop right here in your local area. 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
16: 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My name is Josh Lilquist, talking about the do's, the don'ts of the financial markets, how to get started if you're brand new and don't know a stock from a stick, or if you're a seasoned investor but you're looking for more consistency. Trading Academy is that one-stop shop for you. They have local academies near you. If you're listening to the show, live, local, and in-person workshops near you. 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Trading Academy is the world leader in financial education. 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There will be a link to the landing page. All you got to do is click that link, pick your own seat and date there. If you miss that, Ronnie will get you a call and make sure you find the best seat and time for you. We have these workshops during the days, evenings, weekends. Anybody can attend. Text the word trade to the number 210-210. Also, follow and subscribe to the podcast that's Investing and Trading Live, wherever you listen to your podcasts, on Apple Podcasts, iHeartRadio, Spotify, and the Odyssey app. So, Al, since we've talked about the income strategies in the last segment with the different 24-hour markets, which would be futures and Forex, and we discussed that in these investing and trading workshops, but also we discussed the aspect of time. Mm-hmm. Everybody has the same amount of time in their day. It depends on what you do with that time. The great thing is you're not stuck to a certain time of day to trade and invest, because in the market, there are assets that are open 24 hours a day. You have that futures market and Forex market once again. Well, quite frankly, the crypto market is 24/7. That does not close.
17: Right, that's right.
16: So there, quite frankly, is opportunities all day, every day, and it's endless. But you mentioned, I think, in the second or first segment about when an opportunity is there, it's gone. But you have to be ready for that next opportunity. And that goes the same thing with your investing strategies as well. Because in investing, to have a strategy, quote unquote, long term, you need to identify, we'll call it shorter term investments, being able to realize profits. And that's how you compound an account. Mm-hmm. And that way, you're not just in a hope strategy, because if you buy with no plan of gain or loss, that is just a hope strategy.
17: Yep.
16: And unfortunately, most people try to do that. And why is that? It's because you're told to do that by the brokers, by the advisors, by TV. And it's the same saying. And they're not doing that same thing. They're doing the total opposite in their portfolios. It's one of those things, do as I say, not as I do. And we've been having a lot of people that are coming to the academy that have noticed that, Al, which I think is pretty cool, because people are noticing that, you know, in my very biased opinion, a lot of things that you're hearing out there is all a work. In the wrestling business, you call it a work, where it's really not the truth. Oh. And most people are seeing through that now. And they're saying, hey, I've been seeing this stuff on TV, and my portfolio isn't doing the same thing. What can I do differently? And I want you to discuss that. Why does Trading Academy, which has been specializing in financial education almost 30 years now. First off, they've been around for 30 years. It's that you can't find that in a lot of industries.
17: Correct.
16: But how do they help people build, how do they help people have the opportunity to get to retirement on their terms?
17: Well, I think one of the things that we do is kind of blow apart the story about the 401ks, how that's going to be everything you need to go into retirement comfortably. What people are finding is that they're going into retirement, they've done this buy and hold strategy that is part of the 401k, and they're realizing, hey, you know what, I don't have enough money. Maybe 40 years or 50 years ago, what you had might be enough, because back, you know, years ago, the average man lived to be about 68 years. That was the average lifespan. Well, now people are living 20, 30, 40 years after their retirement. A lot of the retirement plans, if you even have a plan, were put together based on things that might have been applicable and workable 40 years ago. That's not happening now. And when you go into retirement, you might have to change the rate of return that you get based on things that happen to you or happen in the economy. That means you have to understand how to do that. How can you change the rate of return you get? Well, you may have to use something different than you've used before. Just a return increase of about 2% can have a huge impact on the returns that you get. If you start with $50,000 and you are $10,000. Let's say you start with $10,000, you leave it in the market for 50 years, and you get 10%. That return would be about $1,174,000. If you only get 8%, 2% less, your return is going to be about $460,000. That's a difference of over $700,000 just because of 2%. So what if you get 12% or 14%? Well, maybe you need to get a bigger return when you go into retirement. How do you do that without taking a lot of risk? Well, you use the income strategies that we teach our students that you can use regardless of whether you're still working or if you're in retirement. Look at this. The most important thing when you retire isn't the amount of money you have in your retirement account. It's how much income you can generate off of that. And when you put a retirement plan together, a couple of the things that 401ks don't do, it doesn't allow you to have protection on your assets. So when the market crashes or corrects, whatever you have in that 401k or 403b is going to go down. It's basically not paying you the income that you need on a regular basis, and it's not giving you the opportunity to outperform the market. So we have a strategy that we talk about in these free workshops that Josh is talking about and that our students use. It's called Strategic Investor. It has three components to it. It protects, it pays, and it multiplies. By protects, I mean it has a risk strategy in place, so when the market does correct, you're not going down with it. You're protected. It pays. What I mean by that is it has an ongoing source of income, which is going to be important because the income from your job is gone, and then multiplies. How does it multiply? Well, there's a market component to it that we actually manage.

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2: Not providing what they need. You know, in some cases, depending on how much money you have and how much money you put into the 401ks, you know, you may be in decent shape. But what if we go through a 40, 50, 60% retracement? Oh, how can that happen? Well, it did. In the year 2000, the S&P was down 50%. Between the end of 2007 and the beginning of 2009, the S&P was down 57%. NASDAQ was down probably closer to 70, 80%. That can have a huge impact on the quality of your life, your lifestyle when you go into retirement. If you retire the year something like that happens, or the year after something like that happens, that's going to have a significant impact on how you live, because a lot of people, when they saw 50% of what they had taken away, they were still withdrawing from it. They were taking withdrawals to pay the bills, to live. And when you're doing that, you have much less money there to have to participate when the market goes back up again. So that's why it's so important to have protection. So if we do have a major drawdown like that, you're not going to suffer. It's not going to have that impact on you, but it also should be paying a regular income source to you, and then, again, participating in the market.
3: I think that's important, Al, to really realize is having an income strategy off of what you do have, because it just doesn't last as long as people think these days. You have inflation. Things just keep going up, so you do need to have something to continue to fill that bucket that you have, and that's your quote unquote your monies. And we discuss these retirement strategies and retirement concepts right here locally at the Academy. I mean, Trade Academy is the world leader in financial literacy, financial education. And on their 30th year, actually on their 29th year, I should say, almost 30, teaching people just like you how to do this yourself, and do that with confidence. And it all starts with a free investing and trading workshop. To attend one of these, live, local, and in person, all you got to do is text the word TRADE to the number 210-210. That's text TRADE right now to the number 210-210. When you do that, you'll get a text right back. It'll be a link to the landing page. Click that link. I know you're on your phone. 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If you do miss that, we'll make sure Ronnie gives you a call to find the right date and time for you as well. We have a lot more to discuss. Stay tuned. We're going to talk about more retirement strategies. This is Josh and Al, Investing and Trading Live. We'll be right back.
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4: 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As always, I am your host, Josh Lilliquist, and on the last segment, we cover those retirement strategies, those retirement concepts, and hopefully we can inspire people to do this yourself. Learn the skills, learn the techniques, the concepts, and how to make smart investing decisions. And hopefully that'll keep more of your money, because it's not always about making that money. It's about how much you keep. And that's one of the things I think the market has really disguised or kind of led people to believe that the market it's up right now. Quite frankly, it's only up about 7% on the year, which really isn't a lot. But it's getting people to think how easy it is. Well, right now, technically, it probably is a little bit easy. But it doesn't last forever. So the key is to keep what you have and continue to grow that in any type of market. And that's why we have these free investing and trading workshops that we do live, local, and in person near you to help you do this properly. Do this with steps. Do this with rules and an actual strategy. If you're looking for that, if you're driving right now and you're looking for that strategy, come into one of these free investing and trading workshops, live, local, and in person, by texting the word trade to the number 210-210. I did mention, if you are driving, you might want to pull over. Text the word trade to the number 210-210 right now for two seats for a free investing and trading workshop, live, local, and in person near you, where we talk about retirement accounts, income accounts, how to make smart in investing and trading decisions within both of those. Text trade to the number 210-210. When you do that, you'll get a text right back. There will be a link to our landing page in that text. It's just going to be a bunch of numbers and letters. All you got to do is click that link, you know, move your thumb over about a quarter of an inch, click that link, and it'll bring you straight to the landing page. When you go to the landing page, all you got to do is pick the best date and time for you. In the location that you're at right now, there's probably going to be more than one opportunity, because we do these free investing and trading workshops all across the area where you're at right now. So we're probably near your backyard. Pick the best location that fits for you and your spouse. Text the word trade to the number 210-210. One for you and one for a friend. Also, follow and subscribe to the podcast. That's Investing and Trading Live, wherever you listen to your podcast, on Apple Podcasts, iHeartRadio, Spotify, and the Odyssey app. Al, on this next segment here, I think it's time we summarize a little bit what we've been talking about today. Mm-hmm. We've talked about at the beginning how great the opportunities are in the markets. There's so many opportunities every single day. And I think you mentioned in the futures market, the S&P 500 has...
5: And the NASDAQ.
4: And the NASDAQ have roughly about $6,000 of opportunity. That's just based off of the activity in the market each day. Mm-hmm. Now, we'll discuss what that might look like when you come into these free investing and trading workshops. It doesn't mean you're going to get that just by going and buying the S&P 500. So don't go do that, my friends. So we talked through that. So the opportunities are endless. The strategy that you needs some rules. It needs some steps within that. You need to be decisive and follow that strategy and click the mouse. Because trading investing is just a click of a button away nowadays. You can do it all on a computer, quite frankly. You can do it all on a phone now as well. We also talked about income strategies by using other assets other than just the stock market. The stock market is available, but it requires a little bit more capital than you need with the futures or the Forex market. Also, those markets are open 24 hours a day. So that allows people just like you that are listening right now to have the opportunity to do this any time of day, because it is open around the clock. So you have those perks, we'll call it, with these different assets. We talked about retirement accounts with 401ks and IRAs and some of the things that you might want to understand before getting into retirement. But also, it's not always about what you make. It's about what you keep. But I think the most important thing here, Al, is... we've inspired so many people that are coming into these free investing and trading workshops to get started.
5: Right.
4: Now, when people come into these workshops, they're coming in, some are brand new, others have done some investing and trading. Mm-hmm. A lot of you radio listeners right here that are listening now are looking to get started, or you've done some trading. but you want more consistency. And really, it all comes down to having better choices in your life. Al, I want you to discuss a little bit what's covered in these workshops, just so people understand what they're getting into.
0: Yeah, one of the things that we really want to concentrate on, Josh, is telling people or showing people how they can trade right along with the people that are moving prices. And those are the people that would be the Wall Street, what we call smart money, or the elephants, the big money out there. Firms like Goldman Sachs, J.P. Morgan, people like Warren Buffett, if they're moving the market, and people have to admit that there are people that are profitable, that are successful in trading. And if there are, why not just follow what they're doing? The great thing for us is that you don't have to do all the work. Somebody's doing it for you. So we want to get that across. We talk about that in these workshops. We talk about our core strategy, our investment strategy, that we've kind of covered components of it during this radio show. But with that strategy, you're making decisions based on what the big money is doing, and you're also learning how to do this in a way where you're controlling your emotions. As a human being, again, as I mentioned earlier, your emotions are always going to get in the way. You want to remove those as much as possible from making your decisions. We'll talk about the different assets. We'll start introducing you to those assets and then show you how we can go into detail on those, helping you determine what's the right asset or assets for you to trade. We'll talk about risk management, and that's really important. We'll talk about what the ideal portfolio is. What is that? It's one that has market crash protection, one that is beating the market, whether it's going up or down, and one that has huge growth potential. Those are the components that you want to put into your trading life. We're going to cover a number of things in these classes. Hopefully, by the time we're done with this free class, you're going to be able to make a decision as to whether being in these markets, if there's opportunities there that you feel will benefit you, is this something that you want to take advantage of? And it doesn't make any difference where you are now. It's never too late to do something, but you have to take a step. You have to take the first step. You have to take action to do that. And we want to help you do that. We're there with you to kind of help you walk down the right path that's there for you. What we require, what we look for is a commitment to learn. We're going to provide all the information for you. We're going to provide the tools, the resources, the knowledge, the skill building. But then you have to have the discipline to use the strategy that we teach you. We talked earlier about how it's a rules-based, step-by-step strategy. Just have the discipline to follow that. That's the most important thing. And then, as Josh, I think, alluded to in this last segment, you have to be decisive. These markets are moving really fast. And the movement each day, what we call the average true range, is huge, which means that you can get into something, have a return very quickly, and then have it taken away from you very quickly. You have to be decisive about entering and exiting positions. And we talk about the three different components of a trade. There's the entry. There's an exit if you're wrong, so you never have a big loss. There's an exit if you're right, so you maintain the profit that is there for you. And to be honest with you, the most important thing, and people usually get this wrong, because I always ask people, what's the most important thing? Is it risk management? Is it the entry? Is it the exits? The most important thing really is the entry. That entry price is that's going to determine the amount of returns that you get. So you have to use a strategy that shows you how to identify the exact or as close to possible as the right entry price where institutional activity will move it in the direction you need it to go. And that also gives you the position that has the least amount of risk and the greatest profit potential. But your profit potential is going to be determined by that entry price that you have identified.
4: Yeah, I think that was a lot, right? And there's a lot that's covered in these workshops. They're about an hour and a half or so, you know, maybe 2 hours long, depending on who teaches those. That, right? Right, Al? Would you think any different there?
0: Yep.
4: That is
0: correct.
4: That's why we try to make these, and they are a little bit fun. We try to have some fun on the show. You know, if you listen to the podcast, you can check out some of the outtakes that we have on the show here. But you got to have some fun in this industry. And in these workshops, you know, one of the comments that we get is, you actually made learning this fun. And I want to invite you to get started, to learn more about how to get started in these markets if you're brand new or if you've been investing and trading for many years and you need to level up a little bit. To come in one of these free investing and trading workshops, all you got to do is text the word trade to the number 210-210 right now for two seats for this investing and trading workshop. Live, local, and in person. One of the cool things, Al, is I actually had a person say, man, I'm so glad there was actually people here. And because none of this really exists anywhere else. There isn't real free investing workshops to help people get started. There's no financial literacy courses. Well, I guess there might be somewhere, but that actually is by a real financial educator. And that's all what the Trading Academy does is financial education. And real people that have been in the markets for many years and have been trained on strategies and risk management, all the things that Al has been talking about here today. So one last set of giveaway for these seats, this investing and trading workshop. Text the word trade to the number 210-210 right now for two seats. Al, we have discussed a lot today. We do this each and every single week. I don't even know how we come up with new topics, but hit them up with today's tip of the week.
0: Well, you know, time keeps moving. It never stops. And we can't return to the time that's already passed. All that's left are the lessons left behind and the regret for not doing something or doing something differently. Life won't just happen to you. You need to take action and make things happen instead of waiting for things to magically work out. In life, the difference between people that achieve their goals and those that don't is those that achieve their goals simply took action. So if you want to or need to make a change in your financial life, that means taking a chance. And sometimes to realize that change, you have to do something you haven't done before.
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11: The Bloomberg Money Minute. U.S. homebuilder sentiment rebounding just a bit this month, but still remains pretty low on concerns about elevated interest rates and home affordability, which continue to weigh on the outlook for sales of newly built homes. As AI data centers drive demand for energy higher, Next Era Energy is looking to acquire rival Dominion Energy in an all-stock deal valued at $67 billion. It would create the world's largest regulated electric utility, serving millions from Virginia to Florida. Stocks right now lower. Oil is higher. That's after doubts about an earlier report out of Iran saying the U.S. had granted a waiver on sanctioned Iranian oil. Right now, the Dow is down just a small fraction. The Nasdaq, though, down 0.75%. The S&P 500, almost 0.5% lower. Oil is up to a 107 a barrel. And Fat Brands, the bankrupt owner of Johnny Rockets, Fat Burger, Hot Dog on a Stick, and other chains, struck a deal with creditors and lenders, paving the way for a possible sale of the company. Tom Busby, Bloomberg Radio.
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13: We think medium term, there's three main consequences from this war, Tom, that we're going to be that are going to be with us for a very long time, regardless of how long it takes to reopen Hormuz. Number one, we're going to have a major restocking cycle for all commodities. I think it's true for oil, but it's also happening in copper. It's happening pretty much in every commodity because we have this geopolitical clash between the world's two largest economies, and we saw it in critical minerals, and we're seeing in just metals generally, and in oil. And I think every commodity is going to be stored to a higher level than it was. So that stocking cycle is powerful. I think the electrification trends are gonna get turbocharged, and that requires a lot of commodities, particularly metal. And then the third bit is we are going to have to see of some diversification of supply chains and supply sources, which means we're going to build new factories to cut down dependency on China for a lot of what we buy these days, but also potentially other areas opening for exploration like South America or we are just simply too dependent on the U.S. Gulf and on the Persian Gulf to get our hydrocarbons. I mean, that's the reality today. If we have a hurricane coming into the Gulf this summer, yeah. Where the gas is going to come from? I mean, I don't know because the Persian Gulf's shut down for now.
14: So if you were advising President Trump, when would you say you need to open the strait, like now?
13: I think you can stretch it for a little longer. And also remember, the U.S. is going to be the last man standing.
14: That's
13: here,
14: true.
13: Right?
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15: This is a Bloomberg Business of Entertainment report. Shakira's hoping she'll have another major hit on her hands with the release of the official anthem of the 2026 FIFA World Cup. Die Die is a collaboration between Shakira and Afrobeat superstar Burna Boy, and it comes some 16 years after Shakira released what some say was the best World Cup anthem of all time. Sponsors have also been releasing their own official songs for the World Cup, including Coca-Cola and its reimagined version of Van Halen's Jump. And for the first time, FIFA's taken a page from the Super Bowl, announcing a halftime show to be held at the finale at MetLife Stadium in New Jersey, July 19th. It'll feature stars including Madonna, Shakira, and the boy band BTS. The show will support the FIFA Global Citizen Education Fund. 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
17: Primary season kicks into high gear. Welcome to a special edition of Balance of Power, live from Georgia, one of six states holding primary elections this week and breaking early turnout records, as we'll explore over the next 2 hours here on Balance of Power, live from the campus of Georgia Tech. Here in beautiful Atlanta, this hour we're going to talk Georgia politics with musician, activist, and conservationist Chuck Lavelle. Sounds like he's arriving by train right now. The former Allman Brother and member of the Rolling Stones will be with us right here at the desk with insights from former Georgia Republican Senator Saxby Chambliss. And we'll get an update from the White House when we talk to Bloomberg Washington correspondent Tyler Kendall. A lot of news happening in D.C. as well, and it's all after a look at Wall Street. Let's start there right now with the Monday trade and Charlie Pellett in New York. Hey, Charlie.
18: Well, hello there, Joe Matthew. All aboard. We're looking at a day right now of losses for the Dow, the S&P, NASDAQ, and right now we do have West Texas Intermediate crude on the rise. Wall Street's rebound attempt has failed. Stocks falling. Oil climbs after doubts resurface about an imminent U.S.-Iran deal that would revive energy flows through the key Strait of Hormuz. Here's where we stand. S&P right now down 31, just about the low of the session right now at 49,493. That is a drop now of just under 0.1%. We do have the S&P 500 index right now falling by 28, 7380, down 0.4%. Again, it is the Dow that is down by under 0.1%. NASDAQ down 0.8%, down now by 201 points. The 10-year, 4.59%, with the 2-year currently yielding 4.07%, and the 30-year, 5.12%. Gold up $3 the ounce, just about flat on the day at $45.43, while West Texas Intermediate crude up 1.5%, $106.93 a barrel on WTI. Barrel of Brent closing in on $111 a barrel, up now by 1.6%. Deal news on this Monday: biggest power acquisition ever. NextEra Energy has agreed to pay about $67 billion in stock for Dominion Energy, creating a giant utility that will extend from Florida to the data centers clustered in Virginia. Shares of Dominion, they are surging now by 9.1%. NEE, NextEra Energy, it is down by 6.1%. Day three of the LIRR strike in and around the metropolitan New York area, and for anybody not working from home, potentially, they're looking at another challenging ride home. MTA Chair and CEO Jano Lieber was on Bloomberg Surveillance this morning. He discussed the state of ongoing talks between the MTA and its unions.
19: They're going on right now. They resumed at 7:30 this morning. Folks took a break at about 1:30 in the morning last night. I was here with them, and they're back at the table right now as we're speaking. So, well, I don't have an update, but work is going on right now.
18: MTA Chair Jano Lieber interviewed this morning on Surveillance. Politics, specifically in the UK. Andy Burnham, the current favorite to replace Keir Starmer as UK Prime Minister, has ruled out changing the government's self-imposed limits on borrowing if he were to gain power. Recapping, S&P 500 index down now by 28 at 7380, dropped there of 0.4%. WTI, 107 a barrel, up now by 1.5%. Back we go to Atlanta, and once again, your host of Balance of Power, here is Joe Matthew.
17: All right, Charlie Pellett, thank you so much. Charlie will be back with us in just about 15 minutes' time, watching Wall Street from his perch at World Headquarters in New York while we talk politics here in Atlanta, Georgia, on the eve of the primary here in Georgia and five other states that we're going to be talking a lot about in the next couple of days here, the next couple of hours here on Balance of Power. Thank you for joining us on our special Monday edition. We're live on the campus of Georgia Tech. It's hot in Hotlanta. The sun is out. Early voting is over. They set a record, by the way, as we're going to talk a little bit later on this hour with Chuck Lavelle and with Saxby Chambliss, both joining me here at our desk at Georgia Tech. And a little bit later on in the program, I'm just going to give you a fair warning here. Second hour, live from Atlanta, our conversation in person with Killer Mike. He'll be with us at the desk here as well. We, of course, have a lot to talk about, though, when it comes to Washington, and that is where we start our coverage today with our eyes on Iran and a still-closed Strait of Hormuz. You just heard Charlie Pellett running through oil prices, and this story simply has not changed since we last met, if only gotten slightly worse in the energy markets. New York crude, $107 a barrel. Brent is at 111 almost, and the president is back on Truth Social. The clock is ticking, he says. Ahead of his meeting in the Situation Room with military officials tomorrow, for Iran, the clock is ticking, he writes on Truth Social, and they better get moving fast or there won't be anything left of them. As the president picks through the results of his trip to China, which got a little bit better looking, involving more agricultural products and at least an agreement to buy more food from the United States. But Strait's still closed. Oil and gas prices are still high. and we walk into this new week with the same concerns we ended the last one. Bloomberg Washington correspondent Tyler Kendall is back at the White House. I'm not sure what time zone she is in, having just got back from her trip to Beijing following the president at the big summit, but joins us now with the latest. Tyler, what's the president thinking as he starts this week, knowing that this standoff has not budged in Iran?
20: Right, Joe. And I mean, it's particularly pertinent. You're in Georgia. We're going to see a flurry of states have their primaries this week as the domestic issues compound and energy prices are impacted by the ongoing war in Iran. We know that the U.S. wants to find a diplomatic solution. We've repeatedly heard U.S. officials say that that's still a viable option. But at this point, it's very clear that the White House's patience is wearing thin. You mentioned President Trump and his recent threat on Truth Social over the weekend, when he landed back here in the U.S. and had met with some senior advisors, including Vice President J.D. Vance, Secretary of State Marco Rubio, and Special Envoy Steve Witkoff. At this point, we haven't gotten indication that the sides are any closer towards a deal amid some new reporting from Iranian state media today, including that the U.S. has proposed a temporary waiver for Iranian oil sanctions until a deal is reached. The U.S. has not confirmed this reporting, though we do know that this is something that Iran has really been pushing to be put on the table to reach a deal. Pair that with other reporting, again, from Iranian state media over the weekend, that the latest U.S. proposal had been a non-starter for a few different reasons, including that, according to Iran state media, the U.S. is saying that there will not be payments for war damages and that we could see an unfreezing of less than a quarter of Iran's frozen assets. These are all things that Iran would like to see reversed. They want to get those payments for damages. They want to see a total unfreezing of their assets. So, Joe, at this point, it's unclear if we're getting closer to a deal, because I will point you to one very important line from Iran's foreign minister in a briefing earlier today. When it comes to the issue of uranium enrichment, quote, "This is not something we want to discuss or compromise on." As you well know, this administration has maintained that there needs to be curbs on Iran's nuclear program. There needs to be assurances, at least, that they're going to talk about it before we could see that lifting of the U.S. naval blockade in these discussions.
17: What do we make of this report on sanctions, Tyler? This would be a pretty major development. Iranian media reporting the U.S. proposed a temporary waiver of sanctions on Iran's oil, which feeds into the demands from Tehran. Is this going to happen?
20: Well, at this point, we haven't gotten confirmation, Joe, from the U.S. And it's interesting because it comes against a backdrop of earlier today where we had the U.S. Treasury Secretary Scott Bessent tell G7 allies that he actually wants to see them ratchet up their sanctions regime when it comes to Iran. Perhaps the U.S. would wind them down and European allies would put them on. It's unclear if this would happen at this point, though we know that the administration is looking for a diplomatic off-ramp, and according to Iranian state media, this would only be temporary. Allow this to happen while they negotiate a firmer deal. We'll have to see, because this is one point in what has been a long list of demands from Iran when it comes to reopening the Strait of Hormuz, including that the U.S. needs to lift its naval blockade. And that's another thing that the White House has maintained isn't going to go away. In fact, a new headline crossing on the Bloomberg terminal within the last hour that Karg Island has no tankers loading, in sign that the blockade is biting. Data analyzed by Bloomberg News shows that as many as 23 tankers right now are anchored off of that export hub, marking the most number of tankers, the largest cluster that we've seen since the blockade has began. It's very clear that the administration has said that they want to keep up that economic pressure. So it's hard to imagine that we would see an easing when it comes to this, but perhaps it would be part of a broader deal to help move forward that diplomatic process. But at this point, we're still just waiting for confirmation either way.
17: Hey, Tyler, what's going on with the IRS here? DOJ, if I could change the subject, has announced that as part of the settlement agreement between President Trump and the IRS, a $1.7 billion anti-weaponization fund is going to be set up here to redress claims of others, it says, who suffered weaponization and lawfare. This is taxpayer money, right? Almost $2 billion.
20: Right. And this is part of President Trump dropping his $10 billion lawsuit against the IRS over the 2019 leak of his tax information. You'll recall the IRS had this data leak that impacted a number of wealthy individuals, including President Trump, Ken Griffin, Elon Musk, Jeff Bezos, that were stolen by a former contractor. The DOJ announced as part of that settlement agreement what you're outlining, that the Attorney General has essentially set up this fund. It has gotten criticism from Democrats, including Democratic leader Hakeem Jeffries, who's calling this a slush fund. But we should say that President Trump wouldn't receive any money directly, but instead claims could be made by parties that allege that they were victims by so-called government weaponization. It does mark a pretty interesting point in what has at this point been a years-long saga by President Trump. We'll have to see where it goes from here, but it certainly is a win for the Trump administration in this case.
17: Just looking at the schedule today, Tyler, we might see him and hear from him, right? There is a White House event at 4:30 p.m. Eastern Time, an affordability event, as they're calling it. This is healthcare-related, Trump RX. Might we learn more when we see him?
20: Right. So people familiar with the matter do confirm to Bloomberg News that President Trump is looking to add generic medications to its direct-to-consumer drug sales website. You mentioned it, Trump RX, alongside billionaire Mark Cuban. So that will be an interesting pairing in the Oval Office later today. We know that this administration has been really focused on foreign policy recently, the war in Iran, the fact that President Trump was just overseas in China, but we should expect this week for a refocusing on that, those domestic policy issues. Of course, it's a big primary week, and we know that the cost of the war in Iran is compounding those issues for Americans. Now, we can say, Joe, that many Trump-backed candidates are winning their Republican primaries, and President Trump has said that this is going to be a short-term disruption when it comes to the war in Iran impacting the cost of goods, notably energy, but it's proving to still be the largest issue for American voters. So it makes sense that we're going to hear a lot more about the White House's affordability push as those higher energy costs are eating into the higher tax refunds that Americans have been getting and Republicans have been banking on running on as we get closer to November.
17: Wow. I'll be very curious to see this one. If they're appearing together, Trump and Cuban, they don't like each other, right? Did Mark Cuban call him the most unethical person in politics during the campaign? Wow.
20: Yeah, all right. And has supported Democratic candidates before.
17: Tyler, thank you. Glad you're back in the USA. Bloomberg Washington correspondent Tyler Kendall getting us rolling here on a special edition of Balance of Power, live from Atlanta, Georgia, on the eve of the primary. Chuck Lavelle, conservationist, activist, and rock star, will be with us next.
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18: Right now at 45.46 the ounce. West Texas Intermediate Crude, 107 a barrel, up 1.5%. Barrel of Brent, 111.10 right now, up by 1.7%. Lululemon Athletica is criticizing founder Chip Wilson. Lululemon is rejecting Wilson's overtures to install new board members. Shares of Lululemon today, they are trading a little change. Lululemon now up by about 0.3%. Back we go to Atlanta. Balance of Power continues now. Once again, your host, here is Joe Matthew.
17: All right, Charlie, thank you so much. Charlie Pellett, we'll be back in about 20 minutes' time with more on Wall Street as we connect the dots between policy and the markets every day here on Balance of Power. This one is special, of course. We're on the road on the eve of the primary here in Georgia. Yeah, we're live in Atlanta on the campus of Georgia Tech. Of course, Georgia, one of 6 states hitting polls tomorrow with primary elections taking place around the country. We're going to be looking at Kentucky. We're going to be looking at Pennsylvania. And yes, of course, the granddaddy of them all right here, the microcosm of the nation that we call the great state of Georgia. And when we started making plans to come down here, we knew we'd be talking to the Pauls. We knew we'd be talking to candidates and political analysts, academics, and all of the voices that you would normally expect to hear on Balance of Power. But there was one voice we wanted to hear to bring a slightly different narrative to this conversation, equally as important. He's an activist, a conservationist, and yes, he is a rock star. And you've actually seen and heard him on this program before. When we think back to the funeral for the late President Jimmy Carter, that'd be Chuck Lavelle. I think I described him pretty well, of course, of Allman Brothers fame, of Rolling Stones fame, and yes, political fame. Chuck, it's great to have you back on Bloomberg.
8: Thanks for coming to see me.
17: It's a thrill, as always, and I just wonder your thoughts on the lay of the land here in Georgia? Because I keep hearing that all politics are national now, that it doesn't really matter where you land in the country. It's the same debate. Gas prices, data centers, left versus right. Is Georgia different?
7: Well, I think there's a lot of the same
17: right
7: here in the state. You just mentioned data centers. Mm-hmm. We had an approval of a data center in my county of Twiggs recently, and of course there's quite an upheaval discussion about that. And of course, other factors, at least that I'm involved in, that affect the state and affect us personally is the forest industry.
17: Yes,
7: we've had mill closures here in Savannah and Riceville and, Cedar Springs. And so this has affected the forest industry quite significantly.
17: Mm-hmm. You know a lot about this, having actually gone to school for forestry, and you are the force behind Charlene Woodlands and Preserve, presiding over some 4,000 acres of forest land. Conservation is a story that has, in many ways, fallen out of the political discourse. Is it something you're keeping alive here in Georgia?
7: Absolutely, yes, sir. For me personally, we have three different conservation easements on our properties, and I think a lot of our fellow landowners are looking at this option. You know, look, we're going to have development in this country. There's no doubt about it. You're going to have room for that, and I think you just need to be very reasonable about it, and I think you do need to protect certain areas for, you know, wildlife, certain areas for recreation, and so forth. Very important.
17: That really plays into the data center debate,
7: it does,
17: correct?
7: Yes.
17: Because there's a competition for water, there's a competition for power, and for actual land.
7: Yeah.
17: It's become the biggest NIMBY issue in this country, hasn't it?
7: Yeah, absolutely. And, you know, when you talk about the power issue, one of the things that I wish we could get going, and it would be a good market for our forest products, would be using wood pellets for energy. To power these data centers. As we know, they take enormous amounts of power.
17: Yeah.
7: And so, you know, it may not be an end-all solution, but it could certainly be part of the solution.
17: Does there need to be a moratorium, as some are proposing, until these ideas are figured out?
7: I think there probably
17: sprout
7: should.
17: Like weeds.
7: You know, Monroe County here in Georgia had a big controversy, lots of townspeople showing up for the commissioner's meetings and so forth.
17: Mm-hmm.
7: And they very wisely, I think, said, hey, let's hold off here. Where's the fire? You know, why don't we take a breath here and find out what we need to know before we approve these things. I think maybe they have approved one data center, but one that has been proposed is being postponed now. And I think it's a good idea to take a breath.
17: Yeah, interesting. So when you pull back from this whole idea, there's a question of whether conservation and alternate energy has fallen out of the debate since President Trump came back into office.
7: Yes.
17: He's not a fan of wind, we know that. He's not much of a bigger fan of solar. And we've seen stocks and companies that have made big investments in this area hurt quite a bit, making it hard for them to continue to invest.
7: Yes.
17: Is this a turning point or just a dark patch for people in alternate energy?
7: I think it's a dark patch. I think that's going to turn around. I think it has to turn around, Joe. You know, you can't just depend on coal, and certainly nuclear should be a part of the plan as well. We know now that we can make smaller nuclear plants that are more community-based and not, you know, huge. But again, wood pellets and other alternative energy, I think solar and wind need to be part of it. I think it'll come back around. I'm confident it will.
17: Has Georgia gone too far into the data center hub business?
7: I think a lot of people are nervous.
17: Yeah.
7: A lot of people
17: I live
7: are
17: in
7: nervous.
17: Virginia, the data center capital of the world. Some think Georgia's next.
7: You know, it's all over this country. It's not just Georgia,
17: well, that's
7: not
17: for
7: just
17: sure.
7: Virginia. It's everywhere, and people are concerned. And look, I understand it. You know, you got to, if you're going to have all these things that AI supposedly will give us, you're going to have these data centers. I know this sounds a little far-fetched, but I'm sure you know this as well, that they're talking about having data centers in space now.
17: Yeah, they
7: are. You know, maybe sometime in the next 20 years, that'll come about, and that could offer some relief because, let's face it, these things are huge. They use tremendous amounts of water. Supposedly, the more modern ones. The newer ones don't use as much water as some of the older ones do. But, you know, you're talking a million gallons a day for these older centers. That's a concern.
8: Oh, my God. You mentioned AI. As an artist, as the keyboard player in the Rolling Stones, as someone who's been composing music for years, do you worry about this creeping in on the creative side of your business, whether it's for writing? You could go listen to music from an AI band that doesn't even have a real person, Chuck.
7: No, it's insane.
8: Yeah.
7: Yes, we're all concerned. I like what Taylor Swift is doing. She's gone and sort of copyrighted herself, if you will, you know, protected her image, protected her voice, and so forth.
8: This is what you have to do now?
7: You have to do that. I think you're going to see a lot of bands and artists go that way. I think you have to protect yourself. We've seen what actors and writers in the television and movie business have done, and I think music is going to follow suit.
8: It's become a big debate in union negotiations, to your point, in the acting world, and when it comes to writing. Does it potentially lower the quality of music? What's the fallout? Isn't more better?
7: It's an interesting question.
8: Yeah.
7: And I don't know the exact answer, Joe, but I think it can be used to benefit. Let's say you got writer's block.
8: Yeah,
7: you
8: know,
7: and you're trying to finish a song, and you say, well, how can I do this? And maybe you go, just like in the old days, you know, where we used to go? A thesaurus.
8: Right.
7: You know what a thesaurus is?
8: Yes, my favorite book.
7: And so, no, I think as a tool like that, you could use it to help finish a line or something
8: like that.
7: But, you know, this concept of creating a band or an artist that doesn't exist, that's weird, man. I don't know. I don't get that. I don't see that as
8: Can't imagine an AI band opening for you at the Fillmore. It would be pretty weird. You just wonder where the middle ground is here as we talk about the prospect of losing jobs, but also increasing efficiency and productivity, and maybe there's an equivalent in the music business.
7: Well, you know, here in the state of Georgia, recently our legislature passed a bill that would include an office of music for our state, and unfortunately, our governor vetoed it.
8: But
7: I think that could help protect all of our artists, artists, and collectively, and connect our cities like Macon, Atlanta, Savannah, Augusta, Rome, you know, for music as a whole. So I hope that bill will come back around and we can.
8: You could have been the commissioner.
7: Yeah, there you go.
8: This thing together. Are you glad that Georgia's going to get a new governor? Is it time for change?
7: I think so, yes. You know, Kemp has been great for business, no doubt about it.
8: Yeah.
7: That's wonderful. I would like to see him put as much energy in the music business as he does in other businesses. And I think that would be great for our state. We have such a rich history of music here in Georgia. Are you kidding me? James Brown.
8: Oh, my God.
7: Little Richard, you know.
8: Absolutely.
7: Allman Brothers Band that I was privileged to be a part of, and so much more. So we want to preserve that history, and we want to continue that history.
8: Yeah. You've got a super competitive Senate primary, super competitive gubernatorial race, record spending, and I understand record turnout in early voting.
7: Yeah.
8: What did you make of that? When you closed the books Friday, a million people, never seen that many in Georgia.
7: I think it's fantastic.
8: Yeah.
7: I think people care. People want to have their vote make a difference, and they want to be heard. Mm-hmm. So I'm very proud of our Georgians coming out to vote.
8: It appears to be Democratic by a good 15% Democratic turnout that drove those numbers. Does that give us a sense of what Georgia's feeling politically?
7: We'll see.
8: Yeah.
7: That's all I can say. I don't know, but we'll know soon enough, won't we? I mean, here's the primary.
8: Sure.
7: Of course, we have the main election in November, and that'll be the big question answered. But I feel a little bit of a change in the state.
8: You do,
7: direction.
8: Huh?
7: And I think also throughout the country, you know. I'd like to see, I don't know, fairness come back around, you know, common sense come back around, love come back around, peace.
8: Yeah. Those are some different
7: concepts. I think
8: these
7: are things that are on people's minds, and we are quite divided. I'd like to see us come back together as a country. I think that's so important. Everybody talks about that.
8: Right,
7: how do you do it?
8: Yeah.
7: I'm not sure. I don't have a magic wand away, but I think we could listen to each other more. I think that would be a big help. So let's hope that we can come together.
8: Well, I appreciate that very much. And in the spirit of that answer, we've only got 30 seconds left. Stone's got a new album. Are they going on the road?
7: Well, no immediate plans. I don't think you're going to see it this year. Hopefully next year.
8: Yeah. Next year?
7: Yeah,
8: hope with so. This guy.
7: Of course, it's up to Mick and Keith and Ronnie, but if they want me, I'll be a part of it.
8: Man, I can't imagine. 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
8: 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I'm Joe Matthew in Georgia, the eve of the primary. 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
6: 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Rainy Monday today, high of 75 and showers. Showers continue into tonight. Hoping you have a wonderful Monday. It's the Biz 1440. Have a great day.
18: It's 1240 on Wall Street. We do check markets all day long here at Bloomberg. The Dow giving up earlier gains. Volatile session back in the red right now. Little changed and lower. Dow Industrials down 6. A drop there of under 0.1%. S&P 500 index 73.75 right now. Down 32 for the S&P. A decline of 0.4%. The NASDAQ Composite Index down 239. For NASDAQ, that is a drop of 0.9%. The VIX holding above 8.

0: You know, it's interesting when you talk about this red versus purple. Most statewide offices are held by Republicans, but you've got two Democrats in the Senate. And as the former senator, I wonder what you make of that.
1: Thank you, Donald Trump. Because that was 2020, if you remember.
0: Those
1: senators were elected. And
0: we were here for the Warnock Herschel Walker special.
1: Yeah, well, Donald Trump came out in 20 after, excuse me, after 16.
0: Yeah.
1: I'm sorry, 20. And said, look, the election is rigged. I really won.
0: Mm-hmm.
1: Don't vote. Your vote is not going to count. And too many Republicans listened to that. And they didn't come out in the runoff. And both those cases, we had a runoff, and the Democrats won. They were fired up, and we weren't.
0: Well, so you've got Donald Trump back in the White House, doesn't like early voting. We saw a 15% margin, more Democrats early voting than Republicans. And you're paying over $4 for a gallon of gas. How does that come together for Republicans in this cycle?
1: Not helpful.
0: Yeah.
1: At the end of the day, in all of my 14 elections that I was involved in personally, Joe, at the end of the day, the pocketbook was the number one item. If the economy was doing well, then incumbents usually do well. And where when the economy is not doing well, then, and when I say incumbents, the incumbent party,
0: right,
1: particularly in the White House.
0: Yeah.
1: And when the economy is not doing well, then there's a real headwind against this White House now as we're heading into these elections. And 6 months is a lifetime from an election standpoint, but the policies of the Trump White House really need to move in a different direction to get gas prices down, to get inflation down, to get grocery prices down, because people are hurting right now.
0: Well, let's get into that, because you remember what it's like to sit on the Intel committee as a ranking member, as a matter of fact. You were there after 9/11 to conduct an investigation. I remember you being on TV just about every day back then, looking into how this could have happened. I can't imagine you envisioned a hot war with Iran at that point. Maybe you did, but was this a fool's errand to close the strait?
1: Well, I don't disagree with what the motive of the president was to take out,
0: when it comes to the nukes,
1: Khomeini.
0: Okay.
1: Yeah, he's a bad guy. The policies from the standpoint of national security favored taking Khomeini out. I don't know what happened inside of the White House before the initial attack, but it appears that whatever calculation was made on if we do this, this, and this, and I think that everything they wanted to do, they've done it, that the reaction of the government in Iran is different from what they anticipated. And the staying power from a military standpoint on the Iran side is probably a little more than what the White House anticipated. But at the end of the day, still, I mean, we've destroyed their military.
0: Yep.
1: They have no military,
0: right,
1: but they have a bunch of missiles,
0: and
1: they can really make the Strait of Hormuz very difficult for some period of time here.
0: Yeah, and they've got a mosquito navy that's making things a little difficult with these speedboats in the strait. Do you think the president has good intel? That was your specialty. Did he have the right set of information when he went in?
1: I know still most of the leadership in the intelligence community, and John Ratcliffe and his folks at CIA are top notch. All up and down the military side, you know, we just have great patriots and great Americans still running the military side of it. So I have to believe that what he's hearing every day from an intelligence standpoint is right, that he's getting the straight.
0: We're starting to hear off the record, primarily off the record, from Republican lawmakers about war powers. We're not there yet. Every vote on war powers has failed so far, but that 90-day mark is looming. And I know the White House says they stop the clock or they reset the clock with a ceasefire. How do you view that? Should there be an authorization for the use of military force? Or as long as the ceasefire is in place, we don't have to worry about it on Capitol Hill?
1: Well, there are certain powers that are invested with a president. Mm-hmm. And he can do what he did with respect to Venezuela, to Iran.
0: Yeah.
1: But there comes a point in time where you got to go to Congress and say, guys, okay, here's the deal.
0: Yeah.
1: Here's what I'm hearing from my intelligence community. Mm-hmm. Here's what my military commanders are saying. And give Congress a voice. It cannot always be just the White House making military decisions when you get to a point.
0: Mm-hmm.
1: And that point is getting close.
0: Interesting. Does the clock stop in a ceasefire? Have you ever heard that before?
1: I don't think we've ever had that scenario.
0: I guess we haven't had that conversation before.
1: Yeah.
0: But it is one that's going to need to be answered pretty soon, it seems like.
1: In all probability, yes.
0: This is colliding.
1: When it gets closer to the election, the American people are going to say, Senator, Congressman, it is at a point where you guys need to be involved.
0: Is this top of mind for Georgia voters, or do we go back to the pocketbook, as you said, and maybe they're not connecting the dots on foreign policy and the price of gas?
1: Well, Georgia is a strong military state.
0: Sure
1: We've
0: is.
1: Got 11 military installations in our state. We have a huge veteran population.
0: Mm-hmm.
1: They're very agreeable to having military conflicts. But here again, those same folks, those veterans, they're getting squeezed on the economy, in part because of what's going on in Iran. So it's a double-sided coin there.
0: Well, Senator, we're out of time here, and I really appreciate spending some time with you. Just quickly, does record early vote mean record turnout tomorrow for a midterm cycle?
1: I hope so, and there's a lot of excitement. There's a lot of campaigning on the airwaves, Joe.
0: Yes,
1: so
0: sir.
1: If that's an indication of what's going to happen tomorrow, I think it's going to be a big day tomorrow.
0: I've been here for all of 24 hours, and I've seen more political ads than I know what to do with. It's great to see you, Senator Saxby Chambliss, in the flesh with us here on Balance of Power on Bloomberg. I'm Joe Matthew. We're live in Atlanta on this primary eve, and we're going to have much more in our second hour as we welcome our global television audience to the conversation. We're going to spend some time with Killer Mike, only here on the fastest show in politics. This is Bloomberg.
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13: Early voting is over. Now it's on to mini Super Tuesday. Welcome to a special edition of Balance of Power. We're live in Georgia, one of six states holding primary elections tomorrow, with two of the most competitive races in the country happening right here in Georgia. Joining this hour on the campus of Georgia Tech, our host for this week, the school's president, Angel Cabrera. We'll also talk with former Atlanta Mayor Shirley Franklin, and later this hour...
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18: Industrial average, it has been a volatile trading session. As I speak, we've got the Dow now lower by 4 points. A little change, key takeaway, at least for the Dow right now. S&P does remain in the red, down 25. The S&P 500 index at 7383, this after hitting 7500 last week. Right now, the S&P is down 0.3%. NASDAQ, the composite index, trading lower by 184 points right now. For NASDAQ, a decline of 0.2%. We've got the VIX just above 18 with the 10-year currently yielding 4.59%, the 2-year 4.07%, and the 30-year 5.12%. Gold up 0.2%, $45.49 the ounce. West Texas Intermediate crude up 1.3%, $106.79 a barrel. Barrel of Brent right around $111 now for Brent crude. That is a gain of 1.6%. The U.S. is expected to issue a waiver allowing the sale of Russian crude oil and petroleum products that are already loaded on tankers. It is day three of the LIRR strike. Long Island commuters have to navigate congested roads and packed buses this morning. It'll likely be the same for the ride home. MTA Chair and CEO Jana Lieber spoke on Bloomberg this morning about the ride-in for commuters.
7: The turnout at our shuttle bus locations has been pretty light. So people who have to come into the city are getting there. And the subway service from the Queens subway stations where people are being dropped off has been fantastic. So far, so good. But it's the first day, and you know we would like to resolve this issue and restore Long Island Railroad service.
18: MTA Chair Jana Lieber interviewed this morning on surveillance. President Trump, meanwhile, telling the New York Post that Iran, quote, knows what's going to be happening soon after the president huddled with his national security team. Again, crude oil, WTI, up 1.4%, $106.80 at a barrel. Barrel of Brent just below 111 right now at $110.92. Barrel of Brent up by 1.5%. 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I'm Charlie Pellett, and that is a Bloomberg Business Watch.
13: All right, Charlie, thank you so much. Charlie Pellett, we'll have more on the markets coming up in just about 15 minutes time here on Balance of Power. It's great to have you with us on the Monday edition. If you're with us on Bloomberg TV or on YouTube, where you can find us right now by searching Bloomberg Business News Live, you realize we're somewhere a bit different. Indeed, we've made tracks to Atlanta, Georgia, for primary coverage tomorrow, and it's going to be taking up some time here the next few days as we look at this state and five others holding primary elections. This is the big one, though, and we wanted to get on the ground in Georgia to explore some of the political issues that are driving what was a record turnout in early voting. 1 million people for the first time ever in a midterm cycle voting ahead of time here in Georgia. Early vote just ended Friday. And we've got two incredibly close races that will likely head to runoffs here. Of course, statewide races will be decided across the board, but it's the Senate primary we're watching to find out who's going to run against John Ossoff. That will likely go to a runoff. And then, of course, who will replace Governor Kemp here in Georgia? An open race, massive field on both sides, again, will likely go to a runoff. When we consider the political landscape, though, and the issues that are driving the debate here in Georgia, knowing that we are here on the campus of Georgia Tech, we wanted to get in the heads of young people as well. It was Democrats by 15% who drove that early turnout record. And now that they get into the summer season here, it's a very interesting time to talk to people who are coming out of school or going into an ever-changing job market and dealing with a very challenging economy. $4.50 gas in many places, and artificial intelligence that's changing the job landscape before our eyes. This is why we wanted to spend some time with our host this week at Georgia Tech. Angel Cabrero is president of the Georgia Institute of Technology. It's great to see you. Welcome to Bloomberg.
19: Thank you, Joe. Thank you for having me.
13: How would you start by answering that question? This class that just left, and I know that you've got a group of summer session students on campus now, are going into a world that you and I would not recognize when we think back to when we stepped out of college and you start very cute to think about mailing resumes around. AI is gobbling up jobs. It's making other jobs more efficient. And it's more difficult to be a young person to fill a car with a tank of gas or to buy a home.
19: Well, it is. You are absolutely right. This is one of the biggest inflection points driven by technology that any of the probably the classes going back to the turn of the century with the internet revolution.
13: Yeah.
19: Maybe we haven't experienced anything like this. And yes, it creates uncertainty, creates a little bit of fear in among this graduating class. But honestly, it also generates a huge opportunity. And obviously at Georgia Tech, we are a technology oriented and centered university. We make sure that no matter what your major is, that you will be able to fully leverage the tools of AI. That's our goal.
13: Okay.
19: I want to make sure no one graduates Georgia Tech without really being able to fully leverage those tools.
13: Sure.
19: But it is creating a lot of uncertainty, for sure.
13: It's really interesting. You use the word fear. I keep hearing anxiety, right? If you're stepping out into the job market right now. But you could also argue that that makes a higher education ever more important.
19: Absolutely. In fact, when if you live in a world like we live now where the computer can code better than the human,
13: right,
19: or can write or can do research, can write a report, can create a PowerPoint, can do all these things better than the human, then the question, what does the human do? Well, you better be able to ask the right questions, to have the capacity to critically analyze the answers, to have really a great understanding of the world we live in, or of the mission of your business, of how you're going to be competing. So all those, if you will, are questions that lie outside of technology.
13: Oh, right.
19: That have to do with understanding the broader picture. So what we're trying to do is make sure, yes, that you can use those tools, that they're part of your learning, but at the same time that we help you grow and be able to ask those bigger questions.
13: Sure. You know, there was a debate about whether kids should just go to trade school, get a certification, get a paying job, as opposed to the old liberal arts education. If we're vibe coding everything now, does the liberal arts education reemerge as a primary course?
19: I think it does.
13: Yeah.
19: I think it does, as long, and this is the key, as long as you are able to fully leverage the tools of AI.
13: Okay.
19: And that is our goal.
13: Going back to the tools of AI.
19: Yeah.
13: I remember when I was first pointed to the internet as a graduating college kid, because I had never seen the internet before. And schools quickly realized they had to get people online now. And to your point, teach them how to use these tools. How do you do that when it comes to AI, when there are so many competing platforms and a technology that's developing so quickly? This isn't like going on Alta Vista and doing your first internet search.
19: AI is new, but the problem that you describe is not new.
13: Uh-huh.
19: For years, every student at Georgia Tech has had to take a coding class. And you would say, why would an economics major have to take a coding class?
13: Right.
19: Because the way you do economic analysis at this time of this era is by using and fully leveraging the tools of computing.
13: Mm-hmm.
19: Same thing happens here. We don't need everybody to study computer science. We want you to study biology or history or economics or public policy, civil engineering, whatever you're passionate about. But we will make sure that by the time you graduate this place, you are ready to fully and responsibly leverage the tools of AI plus all the knowledge of your discipline.
13: Is AI changing the way you use a classroom? Is it changing the way you teach a course on the college level?
19: AI is changing everything.
13: Okay.
19: Think about it. If you were teaching computer science 3 years ago, you would teach an algorithm, you would teach data structures, and you say, okay, by Monday, I want you to code a program that does X.
13: Yes.
19: That doesn't work anymore,
13: because
19: you can just cut and paste
13: into
19: Claude, and it will produce the answer. So it is forcing us to rethink how we teach everything.
13: Mm-hmm.
19: But not to see AI as the enemy, but to see it as this incredibly powerful creative tool is forcing us to raise the level of the thinking and the analytical competence of our students.
13: Fascinating. Yeah, if you assign a paper to a student,
19: same thing.
13: They crank it out of an LLM and hand it back to the teacher. How do you teach that student in that world?
19: Well, in fact, we have, for example, a writing seminar. It doesn't matter whatever major you do, you have to do a writing seminar. Until now, used to be, you just write every week, you get feedback on that paper. What we're now assuming is that we're not saying you cannot use AI. We're assuming you're going to use AI, but our expectations of quality of what you produce are a lot higher than they were 3 years ago.
13: Yeah, I was fascinated to learn that Georgia Tech is the second largest recipient of federal research grants. We've seen these grants challenged in this administration. The DOGE effect was very real, and I'm wondering what it has meant for your campus.
19: Fortunately, Georgia Tech has fared very well. We are indeed, I mean, just 7 years ago, we were number 9 in federal research grants. We're now number 2.
13: Yeah.
19: Our volume of research keeps growing. But it is a policy issue that affects us very, very directly. I mean, right now, if you look at right behind us, that skyline did not exist in Atlanta 20 years ago.
13: Uh-huh.
19: Some of that didn't even exist 10 years ago. The reason why Atlanta is growing is because of the innovation, entrepreneurial energy that is coming out of Georgia Tech. Mm-hmm. That is the driver of all that activity. Mm-hmm. The fuel of that is research funding, most of that coming from the federal government. So we do hope that whoever is in Congress, whoever is in the capacity to influence that we remember that the future of our country, if we're going to win, we're going to beat China, we better be investing in the basic research that is the fuel of the whole enterprise.
13: Fascinating. You're running an academic institution here, but it's actually a massive business, and your input costs are higher than ever. What do $100 a barrel oil, $4 a gallon gas mean for this institution? Because it's bleeding through into everything, including food. Your room and board doesn't cost what it did even months ago.
19: Inflation is never fun to deal with, and of course it's affecting us. We have several things going for us. First is the state of Georgia has been a very generous investor in higher education. Mm-hmm. I'll tell you, the appropriation that Georgia Tech receives now is more than twice what it was when I showed up 7 years ago.
13: Yeah.
19: We're also bigger, and because we're bigger, we have economies of scale. So we've been able to fend that inflation and still reduce our tuition and fees, which is very very rare in American higher education. If inflation keeps growing, I'm not sure we're going to be able to do that. We may need to put a little bit of pressure on tuition. That may be inevitable.
13: Boy, that's a very honest answer in a world where some people are questioning the value of a college education, the return on investment. How do you answer that?
19: Very often, when I read an article that is critical about the value of higher education, is written by someone who went to a very nice school.
13: Of course.
19: And when I ask the authors, would you suggest to your own children that they forego higher education? They say, no. It's like, then why? What's the argument? Uh-huh. That someone else's kids don't go to higher education?
13: Or we're all going to go to community college, is what we hear.
19: The value of a Georgia Tech degree, we're very proud, is one of our top objectives. We right now provide the highest return on investment of any college in America, any public university in America. We're very, very proud of that.
13: Yeah.
19: But really, when you look at the value that an average college degree, with some exceptions, but the average college degree delivers, it's one of the safest investments anybody, any family can make.
13: It's great to meet you. Thank you for coming
19: on Bloomberg
13: to talk to us today.
19: He's
13: the president and our host this week here on the campus of Georgia Tech, the president. Angel Cabrera, we thank you so much. I'm Joe Matthew here in Atlanta with a special edition of Balance of Power on this Monday with our eyes still, as always, on Washington and Wall Street. And we just want to take a couple of minutes to update what's happening at the White House. Our Washington correspondent, Tyler Kendall, is live in our Washington bureau right now. Tyler, we've got eyes on the strait that, of course, remains closed today. And the president is threatening Tehran once again on social media, saying the clock is ticking. They better get moving fast. There won't be anything left of them. Do we have a new timeline?
20: Well, Joe, at this point, it's very clear that the White House's patience is wearing thin. In fact, President Trump just telling the New York Post in an interview released moments ago that he's not frustrated with Iran, but he's not going to make concessions related to Iran's nuclear program. This says the progress still remains gridlocked over a potential deal. And we're getting some breaking news within the last hour from the U.S. Treasury Department. The Treasury Secretary Scott Bessent confirming that the U.S. will issue a temporary 30-day waiver for some Russian barrels that are already at sea, underscoring the supply crunch that we're seeing from the Iran war. In fact, people familiar with the matter do tell Bloomberg News that it is very possible that this temporary waiver could be extended as the conflict drags on. That is, of course, adding pressure to the scenario for this White House, which has long maintained that a diplomatic solution is still viable, though we do know that President Trump is slated to convene his national security team tomorrow to look at potential military options, because at this point we haven't really seen much progress. In fact, we are hearing that the U.S. naval blockade has only expanded, as CENTCOM Joe within the last hour confirmed that so far 85 commercial vessels have been turned away as part of the U.S.'s efforts to secure the strait.
13: Really interesting. Tyler, we know the president spent some time at the golf club in Virginia with his military advisors yesterday, including the Secretary of State and the CIA director. And tomorrow he'll be back in the Situation Room with military officials to presumably
0: run through the options that he has at this point. Do we have any sense of what that conversation will include?
20: Well, the reporting at the moment and President Trump's own statements, including his increased threats on social media, do imply that U.S. military action could be on the table. At this point, though, we haven't gotten confirmation on exactly what would happen if the White House does pursue this route, but does underscore the growing frustration that the White House has when it comes to these negotiations. So far, we've only heard from Iranian state media about where the latest proposals stand, including Iran state media reporting earlier today that the U.S. had agreed to lift or ease some sanctions on Iranian crude temporarily while they hammer out the rest of a deal. We can say that a senior White House official is telling Bloomberg News that that report is false, though hasn't provided any additional information. Pair that with other reporting, again, from Iranian state media over the weekend, that the latest U.S. proposal included non-starters for Iran, including that there would be no payments for damages related to the war, and that the U.S. would seek to unfreeze less than a quarter of Iran's currently frozen assets. Again, at this point, we haven't heard from the U.S. side when it comes to these specific points, whether or not they were included in any potential proposal. All we know at the moment is that President Trump is very unhappy with the counterproposal that Iran has put forward. So a lot of moving headlines here, but at the moment, still seeing this escalation when it comes to regional allies. Joe, important to point out that the UAE over the weekend confirmed that a drone hit one of its power plants, and Saudi Arabia said overnight that it intercepted multiple projectiles that had entered into its airspace.
0: Lot to cover with Tyler Kendall. Tyler, thank you so much for the update. Our Washington correspondent live in the nation's capital. I'm Joe Matthew in Atlanta. We're live on the campus of Georgia Tech on this primary eve in Georgia. Coming up, the former mayor of Atlanta, Shirley Franklin, will join us right here on the set on Balance of Power on Bloomberg TV.
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18: 2%. Barrel of Brent right now at $110.50. Brent crude up by 1.1%. Home builder sentiment rebounded in May, but does remain low overall as affordability concerns continue to weigh on the outlook. An index of market conditions from the National Association of Home Builders and Wells Fargo did increase 3 points to 37. However, a value below 50 means more builders see conditions as poor than good. And among home builders, Toll Brothers up now by 1%, Lennar up 2.6%, Pulte up now by 2.1%. For on-demand news, 24 hours a day, subscribe to Bloomberg News Now wherever you get your podcast. I'm Charlie Pellett, and that, Joe Matthew, in Atlanta, is a Bloomberg Business Flash.
13: All right, Charlie, you can still get down here. We're going to be here for 3 days. We're cooking in hot Atlanta. It is pretty warm out, as a matter of fact, as we get into the 80s here on the campus of Georgia Tech. Exactly the way we would have wanted it to be here on this day before the primary in Georgia and in five other states. It's going to think of it as a mini Super Tuesday tomorrow. We'll be talking about that a lot more. Of course, Kaylee Lyons, by the way, is on her way right now from the nation's capital. Will be joining me on the late edition of Balance of Power that starts at 5 p.m. Eastern with much more on the races. We're specifically looking very closely at primaries for the Senate race, who's going to run against John Ossoff, and for governor, as Brian Kemp is term limited, and we've got a wide open field on both sides with a lot of issues to consider. We've spent so much time talking about the economy when we're in Washington. That's no different here as we look at crude oil prices in the triple digits and, of course, a gallon of gas ever more expensive at $4.50. And that's no different here in Georgia. And on this campus, as we discussed with Angel Cabrera, the president of Georgia Tech, this is a very real situation for students who are graduating and walking into a, in many cases, unrecognizable job market with the impact of AI colliding with the cost of living. Where we start our conversation with the former mayor of this great city. Shirley Franklin is with us on our set, was mayor of Atlanta from 2002 to 2009. We just had a chance to meet, and I appreciate your coming to see us here on the campus of Georgia Tech. Welcome
9: to Bloomberg. Welcome to Atlanta.
13: Well, thank you. I'm going to have a couple of pointers from you later on. You can tell me where to go for dinner tonight and all the rest of it, but I want to talk politics first. And what is on the minds of people in Atlanta as they prepare to vote? We were really taken by a record turnout in early voting. I don't know if you were as well, with a million people
0: and a lot of Democrats, 15% more Democrats than Republicans, making up the difference. What does that tell you about this current state of affairs?
10: It tells me, number one, that early voting matters to people. Mm. They want a chance to vote and not stand in long lines on election day. But it also tells me that people are paying attention to what's going on in the country and in the state. They are more informed, thanks to you and other folks who are talking about the issues, and that they want to be heard. I'm not as surprised by the turnout. I think the level of discussion and debate about public issues is higher now than it has been in recent years.
0: How much of that has to do with the Trump administration?
10: Well, I don't worry so much about motivation. I mean, as a former elected official and city official, I just deal with what is in the present. So maybe it has to do with the Trump administration. Maybe it has to do with the Supreme Court.
0: Yeah.
10: The changes in Roe v. Wade, the situations around immigration. There are many immigrants in Georgia. In 1996, there were very few immigrant populations that were active politically. I've worked for the Olympics, and we used to calculate those things.
0: Yes.
10: So now the immigrant populations are much larger. They have a point of view, a position, and many of them are naturalized citizens and want to express themselves.
0: That's all fascinating. We're also in a midterm cycle. Sometimes people stop paying attention when you're between presidential elections. Does that say more about Georgia, the city of Atlanta, or the political climate that we're in?
10: Well, I'll leave it to you to tell me what's going on nationally.
0: All right.
10: I will tell you that Georgia is a fast-growing state. It is a state that has a history of political engagement through the civil rights movement, at least, but even before that. So the people are used to being a part of politics. Atlanta elected the first African American mayor of a southern city in the 1970s, the first African American congressman in Andrew Young. So this is not news to us. We're used to being engaged, and we're used to being engaged in a bipartisan way. Whites and blacks, and now other people are used to being on both sides or either side. So I'm not surprised by the engagement.
0: You know, it's interesting. I love talking to mayors because mayors do not have the luxuries that lawmakers have. You have to fix things. You have to deal with potholes. You got to deal with constituents. You have to deal with the realities on the ground. And you keep coming around to making that point. It's a rare breed in politics. How come we don't have people like that in Washington?
10: Well, we should have more mayors who are elected to Congress.
0: Well, I guess
10: mayor.
0: Maybe that's the answer.
10: Well, maybe even a president. We have had several mayors that have considered it. Buttigieg.
0: That's right.
10: Was a former mayor and very successful mayor. One that we all got to know and love. So I would say to you that you mentioned all the things that mayors do, but if you knew me, you would know that you would be talking about water and sewer.
0: Yes.
10: I'm the sewer mayor. I believe strongly in investing in infrastructure. And that doesn't have a party.
0: Right, exactly. It gets back to running a city without the luxuries of going into open debate or being a partisan. It's difficult to run a city on that level, certainly in a place like Georgia. So talk to me about what happens tomorrow, because we've got two big races, two big transitions taking place. The biggest one is the governor. Say what you will about Brian Kemp, love him or hate him. This is going to be a tough, drawn-out race and likely the most expensive in Georgia's history. Are you ready for this transition?
10: Well, it's way too expensive.
0: Way too expensive.
10: Way too expensive. But it's great that there are contenders on both sides.
0: Yeah.
10: In the Republican and the Democratic side. I'm a Democrat, so I'm paying most attention to the Democratic primary, and our former mayor has been polling really strongly, as have several other of the candidates. But we have seven candidates who are running for governor.
0: Sure do.
10: And most people believe that we're going to have a runoff. I don't know whether that's true. I haven't seen any of the polls in detail. But even if we have a runoff, I mean, it's a good, healthy debate.
0: It seems almost inevitable that both of these are going to go to a runoff at some point here. Is the former mayor, you mentioned, Keisha Lance Bottoms, I'm assuming a friend of yours?
10: Well, I know her. I know her well.
0: Okay.
10: And
0: would she be a formidable general election candidate running against a Republican?
10: Well, anyone who wins the nomination is going to be formidable.
0: Okay.
10: Because Georgia is not all Democratic and not all Republican.
0: Mm-hmm.
10: So if you look at the races of Senators Warnock and Ossoff, those
0: right.
10: are close races.
0: Yeah.
10: So we can expect that we would have a close race. I believe that the Democratic Party will rally around the nominee.
0: Mm-hmm.
10: And whoever that nominee is, and I hope all the candidates who are running will rally around whoever the winner is.
0: Yeah.
10: The issues of the day are too important for us to be divided.
0: Mm.
10: And then afterwards, there'll be a winner. Someone will win the governor's seat, and all of us need to pull in the same direction to make this the best state that it can be.
0: You mentioned the Supreme Court, which made me think of your state Supreme Court. I didn't expect as much talk as I've been hearing about these two Supreme Court seats that are also drawing a lot more people into this race, knowing that there could be a redistricting or redrawing of congressional districts in the state of Georgia. What do you make of that?
10: I think it's great.
0: Yeah?
10: I think it's great. I mean, Supreme Court justices need to be challenged as well as all of the other judiciary.
0: These are nonpartisan seats, but it does appear that Democratic-friendly justices could replace them.
10: Well, I ran as a nonpartisan seat. So the fact that I'm nonpartisan didn't mean that I wasn't a Democrat.
0: Understood. Sure, exactly.
10: So I think it's wonderful that we're getting a lot of attention around the courts.
0: Mm-hmm.
10: I think people in Georgia, and certainly those that I know in Atlanta, are paying more attention to the importance of the third branch of government.
0: Yeah, how about that? Should Georgia redraw its maps and become part of this movement that's sweeping the nation? Does that
10: Absolutely
0: make you worry?
10: Not.
0: Absolutely.
10: What's
0: going to happen if you do?
10: I don't know what will happen, but absolutely not. My former boss, Andrew Young, said some really strong words about that. The Voting Rights Act is an attempt to correct wrongs of the past. And I think that the legislature would make a huge mistake.
0: By eliminating minority districts?
10: By eliminating...
0: Do you think that's where we would be headed here in a redrawing?
10: Well, I don't... Why else would you redraw them? We don't have a census.
0: Well, that's right. But it's just a math problem now, right? It's about how many seats you can get for D's and R's. Should Democrats respond in states where they can do it?
10: I'll leave that to the other states to figure out, but I will tell you that in Georgia, we need to recognize the history of Georgia. We need to recognize Reconstruction. We need to recognize that we were disenfranchised, and that we need to have a level playing field in order to run. We deserve that. African Americans have not been full citizens in the state of Georgia for most of the history of the country, and we need to be represented. But so do other people. So do people from other backgrounds need to be represented. So I'm absolutely firm on that. I'm firm on Roe v. Wade.
0: Yeah.
10: I'm firm on having controls on the immigration tactics that we're using.
0: Mm-hmm.
10: And now that I'm not in office, I can say that.
0: Well, I'm glad you could say it with us. It's great to meet you, and I appreciate you sharing all of your insights today on Bloomberg. Thank you, Mayor.
10: Thank you.
0: It's great to meet you. Absolutely.
10: My
0: with
10: pleasure.
0: Us live in Atlanta, the former mayor of this great city, Shirley Franklin, here on Balance of Power on Bloomberg. We've got some breaking news. We're going to be sticking with our primary coverage here in Georgia, but this just crossed the terminal. Elon Musk has lost the case against Sam Altman over the future of OpenAI. This is a big one, knowing this
13: case. This trial has been underway for days now. Musk losing his bid to force OpenAI to overhaul, with the jury rejecting Elon Musk's OpenAI claims, saying that he sued too late. I think we're going to be going to somebody to talk about this. Who do we have here with this breaking story? If anybody can help me out. All right, Matthew Schettenhelm is joining us right now with more on this. Matthew, what does this mean for the future of OpenAI?
14: Hi, Joe. So this is really great news for the future of OpenAI. This lawsuit potentially threatened to hang over the company's head. Elon Musk was seeking court-issued limitations on the company's ability to pursue its for-profit mission and really to be limited and hamstrung by its original charitable roots. And so this win for the company reduces that risk. It eliminates that shadow potentially hanging over the company. The jury came back with this decision very quickly. It took the case late Thursday after closing arguments. They were off on Friday. They were deliberating this morning and very quickly returned a verdict against Elon Musk. And they didn't even need to reach the merits, the questions, the legal questions. They said on the statute of limitations, did Musk sue too late? Yes, he knew of this earlier and effectively could have sued earlier, and because he sued too late, the whole case gets dismissed. And so it's a complete win for OpenAI, and this risk that potentially could have hung over the company is now out of the way. Potentially Musk could appeal on this, but I think it will be tough to undo a jury decision that the judge immediately adopted as her own view.
13: Boy, this is really something. The suggestion that he sued too late tells you what, Matt?
14: I mean, it was always a difficult factual case for Musk because, look, a lot of these negotiations about starting up OpenAI happened in 2016, 2017, 2018, and we're looking at a lawsuit that Musk didn't bring until much after that. And so, you know, one of the reasons we have a statute of limitations is that we want parties to act when they have claims, you know, pretty quickly. You can't just sit on these things and then once you want to go after someone, bring it up many years down the road. And so basically what this jury is saying is that, look, even if Musk had a real claim that OpenAI was supposed to operate as a charity, not seek a for-profit mission, you should have brought that claim a couple years ago because you knew about it, effectively, the jury saying, many years ago, and you did nothing about it. And then you sued too late to try to go after it now.
13: Matt, does this settle the whole question, the whole nonprofit question, when it comes to OpenAI?
14: For purposes of this litigation, it should. Now, as I said, I think Musk could appeal this decision to the Ninth Circuit and try to overturn this jury's decision, but appeals courts have a really hard time second-guessing a jury decision. And so I don't think it's very likely that this gets disturbed on appeal. You know, questions of whether a charity has been misused are typically reserved for state attorneys general. So the California attorney general could have something to say about it. The Delaware attorney general could have something to say about it. But in this case, they've both signed off on how OpenAI has proceeded. They've not raised concerns, which was one of the weird things about this case, is typically suits like this would be brought by those states' attorneys general, and they didn't have a problem with it. They did not actively litigate against what OpenAI has done. It was only Musk bringing what he claimed was a breach of charitable trust claim after his contract claim sort of fell away that was trying to pursue those issues. But this loss, yes, I think basically should end the issue for OpenAI.
0: All right. Matthew Schoedenhelm, who's been all over this story live from Washington. It's great to have you, Matt, in the clutch here. A story that's just breaking with a redhead on the terminal. Elon Musk losing his case against Sam Altman over the future of OpenAI. June Grasso is with us now. If we could get some insights from June, of course, the host of Bloomberg Law, with us from World Headquarters in New York. June, what brought us to this verdict?
15: Well, I mean, it's been a pretty short trial, actually, and it's because Elon Musk wants to get, basically, I mean, it would be an existential threat to OpenAI with the things that he's asking for. And it's over whether or not OpenAI and Sam Altman had gone back on a bargain to make OpenAI a charitable trust. But the problem for Musk was that there was no evidence, no documentary evidence that that was the case. There wasn't a contract, there wasn't an email, there wasn't anything like that. So it became a battle.

0: One nation under God. Here's Franklin Graham.
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0: As we approach America's 250th, join Franklin in praying for our nation every day. 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
2: Well, we're going to have a lot more to learn about this, June. Thank you so much for jumping right on with us. June Grasso, live from New York. It's going to be an important next edition of Bloomberg Law on Bloomberg Radio. I'm Joe Matthew in Atlanta. Didn't think we'd be talking about this necessarily today, but we are talking politics. It's the eve of the primary here in Georgia. We're looking at not only politics, but of course, economic trends here in one of the most important states in the nation in this primary cycle. It's a mini Super Tuesday tomorrow, with this being the big one, and we're going to talk about it next with the voice I've been promising all day. Killer Mike is with us, coming up straight ahead on Bloomberg TV and radio. First, we want to check Wall Street. For that, of course, we turn to Charlie Pellett. He's got the latest from World Headquarters in New York on the markets. Charlie, what do you have?
3: Hi, thank you very much, Joe Matthew. And right now we are looking at an update, a volatile day, though, for the stock market. Right now the Dow is higher by 19 points. That is a gain of under 0.1%. The S&P does remain lower, higher in the early going, but right now down 21. On the S&P, looking at a loss right now of just about 0.3%. NASDAQ Composite Index down 180 for NASDAQ, a drop now of 0.7%. The VIX just above 18 with a 10-year at 4.59%, 2-year currently yielding 4.07%, and the 30-year 5.13%. Right now, we've got spot gold up $8 the ounce, $45.48, higher by 0.2%. West Texas Intermediate crude just below 107 a barrel, now up 1.5%. Brent also below $111 a barrel. It is up by 1.4%. Bitcoin, meanwhile, selling off, down 2.1%. Bitcoin, 76,618. As we have been reporting, a California jury has rejected Elon Musk's claim that OpenAI, under Sam Altman's leadership, betrayed its mission to benefit the public by morphing into a for-profit business, finding that he waited too long to bring his claims against the company. Recapping, S&P down by 0.3%. Back we go to Atlanta, where balance of power continues. And once again, your host, here he is, Joe Matthew.
4: My mom wouldn't buy me an 84. I had to buy myself. Look how the world progresses.
2: Charlie, thank you so much. Look who I'm with here. You're not going to believe this. I'm live in Atlanta, Georgia, and there's one person you talk to when you come here about anything, politics, economy, life. Sneakers? He just came, right? From a Puma commercial.
4: Yeah.
2: Killer Mike. Mike Render, great to see you.
4: How you doing, Joe?
2: In person, no less. I'm great. Last time we came down here for the special election for Senator Warnock, we had a chance to talk.
4: Yeah.
2: We were down at Ebenezer.
4: Yeah.
2: But we weren't together, and it's great to see you at our set here
4: I'm
2: today.
4: Absolutely,
2: it's fantastic.
4: Happy to be here.
2: So, look, this is someone who needs no introduction. You're a superstar, Grammy Award-winning artist. You're an actor now.
4: Yeah.
2: You've got your own bank. You're also one of the faces of Georgia.
4: Yeah.
2: Tell our audience, people are watching Bloomberg TV all over the world, what they need to know about your state. Because tomorrow we're going to be here talking elections, talking issues. What is it that makes Georgia special this time?
4: Georgia has the ability to affect the election in a big way, the same way it did. And when I say affect the election, these elections are important, first and foremost, for Georgia. I want people to think hyper-local.
2: Mm.
4: Who are going to be our two Supreme Court justices in Georgia?
2: Right.
4: Our new ones. We have two amazing women that are running.
2: Yeah.
4: You know, how are we going to make sure we get Ossoff back in there? First two times I worked like a dog on behalf of his campaign, we got him in. I had a call from him about a week and a half ago, like, hey, you know, looking forward to seeing you out there again.
2: Huh.
4: Warnock, who's done he and Ossoff have went and done an amazing job hitting the ground. So, you know, I think we got to hit the ground. I think we got to galvanize, plot, plan, strategize, organize, and mobilize our way to the polls. It was important then. It's important now. And ultimately, you know what I understand? We don't have to stay in a perpetual state of fear that we're going to lose it all if we lose an election or this is important. My grandmother taught me that it was a civic responsibility to vote. Miss Ellison, who was an absolute tyrant and my civics teacher, taught me to appreciate the Bill of Rights and the Constitution because I had no rights in her classroom. She made sure that I understood that I was lucky when I got outside the classroom and to exercise those rights. So I'm always encouraged to help people get to the polls. I'm always encouraged by every election, no matter how minuscule and small it is. And I encourage people to do their research. Go on your Google while you're on your lunch break.
2: Yeah.
4: See who's running in your district, who agrees with you. Talk to your neighbors, see who they want, and you guys, you know, make demands of the politicians that you get in office.
2: Right.
4: The day after they win, they should get a note

0: Muir. These are the potholes we want filled this week.
1: Well, a lot of people must have been talking to their neighbors because a million Georgians voted early. That's a record. What do you make of that?
0: I'm excited, and I know that this state has been politically active for a very long time. And I think that whether it was the wise decision of William Hartsfield to give Delta an extended contract here, or the wise decision of Maynard Jackson to say, hey, our own local companies, including being black companies, can build this airport, I think those kind of local decisions have helped make us an international city.
1: Yeah.
0: So I think that we're going to continue to do that. So go Georgia.
1: This is a tough time for our economy, which we talk about a lot here on Bloomberg, as you know.
0: Yes.
1: You and I spent a lot of time talking about the debanked last time you were on.
0: Yes.
1: Even if you have a bank account now, you're dealing with $4.50 gas, you're dealing with mortgage rates, a housing market that won't budge. We're seeing food prices go up now with this war underway, and I'm wondering to what extent that's impacting Atlanta as a city and decisions at the polls tomorrow.
0: It's impactful. Atlanta has more, I'll give you an example directly from my community. Atlanta has more black millionaires than any other city. Atlanta and D.C. are the top two. You look at Atlanta. Mm-hmm. With that, we have the greatest wealth disparities, too, between the lowest and highest. We actually are a microcosm of America. America probably has greater economic opportunity than any other country in the world for a person that lands here on a boat 100 years ago or someone that's getting off a plane today.
1: Mm-hmm.
0: But with that said, we have some of the biggest disparities, and we have lack of education, lack of proper, we have food deserts, we have lack of proper health care. We can fix these things. I think that our mayor in Atlanta, Mayor Dickens, is doing an amazing job of getting people housed. I think that small businesses like the one T.I. and I have opened called Bankhead Seafood, which employs nearly 40 people, are important.
1: Uh-huh.
0: We have millions of small businesses that are in this country. Everyone cannot work for large corporations.
1: Right.
0: For these small and medium businesses, as FIFA comes here and World Cup is here, we're going to have those small and medium businesses, some grow. But we don't want them to go. We want them to keep people employed. So in these tough times, let's make sure we're supporting small and local. Mm-hmm. That's what's going to keep people employed. Let's make sure that we demand more of our politicians in terms of, if you look what our mayor's done up in New York, in terms of eliminating some debt and stuff and easing some pressure off people. Let's look at who's candidates are going to do that here, and let's vote for those.
1: Yeah. I love that you first reached for Supreme Court in your first answer.
0: Yes.
1: Because national coverage hasn't gone down to that level in most cases in Georgia, but I'm hearing more about those two Supreme Court seats than just about anything other than the big ones, the gubernatorial and Senate primaries, and it has a lot to do with redrawing maps. People started to really wake up to what they see as a potential opportunity here. Is that why I'm hearing so much about it?
0: Yeah, redistricting? I think that is the why. And what I'm encouraged by in Georgia is because although it's being discussed racially, and it does in fact impact my community from a racial standpoint, because some places it's going to be used to deny the breakup black constituents from proper representation. But I would like to implore right now that the working class understands that the master class or the planter class in the South 300-400 years ago did not care about the poor workers that they were working in the fields where they looked like near you. Mm-hmm. They didn't care if they were the people that were labeled rednecks that came out of the UK. They didn't care if the people they looked at that they brought from the shores of Africa. They cared about economic domination. And if you think that this is not a working class issue and it is only a racial issue, it will only be so long before you are on the chopping block and there's no one there to advocate an ally. So I would implore the working class right now to make sure that you get people in office that are going to represent for you. Mm-hmm. And I would encourage the corporate class to make sure they're fair. Well, what you're going to see is a break in this country that we haven't seen in nearly 100
1: years. Well, that's fascinating because the redrawing of congressional districts, particularly after the Supreme Court ruling on the Voting Rights Act, seemed to be distinctly racial, is it not?
0: Well, at that time it had to be.
1: Yeah.
0: I'm just saying that at the time that Martin Luther King was fighting for proper workers' rights and a fair wage for black people in Mississippi, the most underpaid people and people who were resisting him the most were also white Mississippians. At the time that Colin Kaepernick, Skip Bayless did an amazing thing one time, Joe. He said that, I think it was in Pittsburgh, everyone kneeled in solidarity with Colin Kaepernick. One player didn't. I believe it was a white player. The player, of course, patriotic, believed in his country, and that was great. Mm. But the NFL is notorious for having, a bully pit in terms of negotiations with the Players Association. Skip said that guy doesn't understand, and what he did, he broke solidarity and broke the ability for them to move as a unit beyond this particular issue. So I want to say that even if it feels distinctly racial, understand that if the tactics work on race based on me, it will work on class to you.
1: Well,
0: so I'd say whether you're in the Appalachians or Atlanta, you had better be wary of anybody that wants to redraw.
1: These are incredibly important points that you're making. Will Georgia redraw? Do you think that's done?
0: I don't. It's something I disagree with my governor on.
1: Yeah.
0: You know, and I think he's ruled with a pretty fair hand, and I think he's absolutely wrong on that. And I say that to him. I say that on national television.
1: Understood.
0: But I think it is not a wise thing to do.
1: Yeah.
0: I think that Georgia has shown itself to be emotionally intelligent in terms of going in the voting booth. I think that our mayors in Atlanta have done a great job of working with our governors, be they Democrat or Republican, from Joe Frank Harris to Zell Miller on through to our current governor. I think that it throws the balance of Georgia off, and it makes us copy states that are not as progressive as us.
1: You think politics all day?
0: No.
1: Is music a hobby at this point? It's amazing to listen to you.
0: No, I love, so most of the day I'm thinking, oh my God, how can I make sure this restaurant doesn't cost me any more money? So
1: okay.
0: I'm thinking banquet seafood. I'm thinking music because I'm going to be working on Michael 2 this summer.
1: Right.
0: But lately I've been thinking about acting. I've been luckily.
1: You sure have.
0: You're not the only handsome guy. I get to look in his eyes and we talk. But I get to sit across from Ethan Hawke on a show called The Lowdown.
1: Yeah.
0: And I've been brought in for season 2
1: on
0: a show called Scarpetta.
1: Yeah.
0: It's very fun working with Ethan.
1: Scarpetta is amazing, by the way.
0: Scarpetta is an amazing show.
1: How do you prepare for an acting role differently than you would for a musical show or to sit down and record something?
0: Well, music, you can record just emotionally, get it out, and then you can go back and learn the song, and you can imitate the emotion.
1: Interesting.
0: With acting, it's important that you do what you do in kindergarten, repetition. Let me learn these words.
1: Yeah.
0: I have to say my ABCs perfectly or my mom
1: I have
0: mom
1: a horrible
0: me
1: memory.
0: Go.
1: I could never do this.
0: So your ABC, your mom won't let you go outside until you say all your ABCs.
1: Exactly.
0: Right? And you have to treat yourself like that. I see why actors and writers have to get along, because you get there in solitude, and then you got a good reading partner. I have a filmmaker friend whose name is Michael Allen, and he reads with me. I have friends in the industry that give me good advice. So I think, you know, more than anything, kindergarten taught you repetition.
1: How about that?
0: And once you learn it, put some emotion.
1: Repetition indeed, but everything we're talking about is a creative exercise that you're involved in. And there are big questions about the way AI is about to change or is already changing this. Whether you're a visual artist, a musician, I was talking to Chuck Lavelle about this a little bit earlier.
0: Yeah.
1: You could listen to AI music that's not even made by a person anymore.
0: Is
1: that a good or a bad thing?
0: Well, I know a producer sent me a track last night that I ended up getting on. It's an amazing track.
1: Yeah.
0: He said I couldn't wait for a singer to sing it, so I sang it myself and made AI fix my voice.
1: Wow.
0: Oh, man, he sounded amazing. I'll never let him sing it live. We're going to go find a real singer to sing it. But it enabled him to get his idea out. And what I found with technology, and it's interesting because I was just told by the president of Georgia Tech that they're actually bringing a program that teaches technology through creativity. You're going to be able to learn music, but at the same time be learning coding.
1: Okay.
0: I think that's absolutely genius. And
1: that's
0: shout out to my friend from childhood, Raheem Bia, who's a professor emeritus over here. But what happens is, I think that AI is going to give musicians and artists the ability to have another tool to use their imagination.
1: I can
0: imagine a sketch before I draw it, but the ability to use AI to say, do the sketch and then I'll draw, might work, might help.
1: That's important, though. So it would augment your work, not replace you as the artist.
0: There's a possibility there if we take advantage of it.
1: If we do it right.
0: If we do it right.
1: Yeah.
0: You don't do some wrong before you do it right.
1: You playing with AI? Is this part of your world? You
0: Man,
1: got Claude? You got Gemini?
0: I am as ignorant as can be. I know as much about as AI as my grandpa knew about an iPhone.
1: Listen, maybe we'll learn together, though.
0: Absolutely.
1: It means a lot to us that you came all the way here to see us. It
0: means a lot.
1: And appreciate having you on Bloomberg.
0: Thank you.
1: Very happy for your success, and I'm looking forward to the next show.
0: I'm looking forward to seeing you at Bank at Seafood for a big fish sandwich.
1: Let's go do that. Absolutely. Can I be there tonight?
0: Come on.
1: James, let's
0: I'll have
1: get
0: open
1: this
0: up the restaurant just for you, and
1: all
0: it's
1: right.
0: an off night.
1: Tim's coming too.
0: Yeah.
1: Amanda, let's get the whole crew together here. Killer Mike with us live on Bloomberg. This is why we came to Atlanta. I'm going to meet you back here on the late edition of Balance of Power. Kaylee Lyons will be here. We're going to have to take a picture for Kaylee with Killer Mike here. And that's, of course, a conversation that you're not going to want to miss on Bloomberg. After the bell, 5 p.m. Eastern from here in Georgia. I'm Joe Matthew. Bloomberg Business Week is coming up straight ahead, top of the hour here on Bloomberg TV and radio.
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20: With SRN News, I'm Bob Agnew in Washington. The strike shutting down the largest U.S. commuter rail system in the country having a big impact on riders.
21: Hundreds of thousands of daily commuters, like teacher Katie Hidalgo, left doubling and tripling their commute time as well as cost. She drove from Long Island to Queens to pay to park and take a subway.
22: And my concern coming home is I have to get my son at daycare by 5:30. It's going to take me longer getting home. I'm a teacher. I'm going to have to leave work at 1:30.
21: The strike began Saturday. The unions and the MTA have been negotiating a new contract since 2023. Julie Walker, New York.
20: The Supreme Court has rejected appeals from pharmaceutical companies that object to negotiating Medicare drug prices with the federal government. The justices did not comment today and leaving in place rulings from the Federal Appeals Court in Philadelphia that had dismissed the drug manufacturer's claim. This is SRN News.
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4: After the show, that's right. 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
5: 4 hours with Rachel Cruz. That's a blessing.
4: Oh, what a gift.
5: Let's help some people.
4: You're welcome. You're welcome. All right. Give us a call at 888-825-5225, and we're going to start off with James in Denver, Colorado. Hi, James. Welcome to the show.
6: Hey, guys. Thanks. Thanks for having me. I appreciate it. How are you doing?
4: Hi. We're doing great. Thanks so much for calling in. How can we help?
6: Yeah, so I guess my question, I'm 33. I've been very diligent about saving since junior high. I finally crossed the millionaire, I guess, threshold.
4: Nice. Congratulations.
6: About to buy a house cash. Thank you.
5: Wow.
6: Mainly because, well, yeah, I just don't want to have a mortgage. Rates are a little bit higher, and I could probably make more money having a mortgage and leaving it invested, but just to sleep a little better at night. So going to do that. I have quite a bit set aside as far as brokerage, Roth, traditional. But my ultimate goal is to kind of quote unquote retire early, not to be done working, but just with a traditional job. Do things I'm a little bit more passionate about. I do some public speaking. I have a very unique situation. I'm quite disabled, I guess. I'm still working full-time, but I do some public speaking and trying to figure out when I can kind of step away from a traditional job, rely on my investments, and the little bit of income that comes in outside of that. I think that with what I'm doing, it's going to grow and provide a higher income later. It's just not at the moment. So just trying to figure out that kind of freedom number.
5: Cool. How much do you have right now in that brokerage account?
6: $435,000.
5: Awesome. And you said you're 33, so you've got a ways to go before accessing those retirement accounts. So that brokerage account is that bridge to fund the gap. And so I would continue putting money into that. Now, when can you officially use that to cover your life? Well, there's about 1,000 variables that, you know, we don't have access to right now. We don't know the future. Mm-hmm. But, you know, you want enough in there that you could pull a percentage off of it, and you're not going to run out before accessing those retirement funds, especially if you know you might have a gap in income for a couple of years as you get this new thing off the ground, right?
6: Right.
4: Do you know what your expenses are if you looked at per year, if you don't have a mortgage, but factoring in the fact you still own a home, so if something breaks, right, that you have the ability to fix it, how much would you need to live off of, do you think, per year?
6: I think very conservatively, I could do it off of $30,000 to $40,000 a year. I would like much more than that.
4: Yeah, I was gonna say like an actual, because I would want this situation for you, James, to be realistic. Like that is one thing, kind of about, not that you are quoting the FIRE movement by any means, but that idea that like I'm gonna live on nothing, I'm gonna save it where I can, so I can retire, and then your standard of living is just so low that there's almost like
5: your quality of life suffers.
4: Yeah, no enjoyment, right? So like, what would be a realistic, like, this is the life I would want to live, comfortably and good, nothing crazy extravagant, but definitely like I don't have to be thinking too much about money because I have enough. What would that number be then?
6: I know 60 to 80 would do that, because on 80,000 income now, I'm saving close to 45,000 a year.
4: Okay.
6: So I know that I could do that.
4: Yep.
6: I would like to have nicer things and do more, but
5: let's dream
6: big. If I had to live on rice and beans or continue to, I can.
4: Yep.
6: So I would say 60 to 80,000 would be a pretty comfortable number.
4: Would be that. Yep.
6: I know. Yeah, when I'm not saving an additional $40,000 a year.
5: And you said you had some income coming in. Was that from disability?
6: No, I'm employed full-time.
5: Okay. And what do you make now?
6: $80,000, probably 10 bonus, and maybe $20,000 with what I do on the side.
5: Cool. And you're single?
6: Yeah.
5: Okay.
6: No kids.
5: All right. Do you have plans on the horizon to maybe get married one day?
6: Well, it's not looking like it. if it happens, it happens. It's nothing in the pipeline.
5: Okay. I'm just trying to factor in your long-term future. And I have seen a lot of these, the FIRE guys out there, they sort of go, well, getting married and having kids is actually a deterrent to my financial plan. I go, well, your life sucks if family is a deterrent to your financial plan. So I just want to make sure that you were thinking bigger in terms of your life in general, not just with the dollars. But based on what you told me, I mean, $1.5 million in that brokerage account would definitely fund
4: you. 1.6.
5: Look at that,
4: George.
5: Great minds think alike. That's just a gut. That's just like, if you had to aim at something, I would aim at 1.5. And with your income, you'd probably get there in the next, my guess is, I don't know, 10 years.
4: Yeah.
5: Does that sound accurate?
6: That's exactly what I had figured. So I'm pretending like I have a 15-year mortgage, and I'm paying myself into the brokerage $1,500 a month.
5: Fantastic.
6: And so I kind of figured, I kind of figured 10 years. If I get real aggressive, I'm hoping to do it in 5.
4: And you might be able to. And honestly, James, your income might be going up more, right, throughout these years and everything. So you may hit it. You may hit it earlier. But I do. I think that's a great next goal, especially for people. When my husband and I, we literally had this same conversation. I think I was telling you about this.
5: Yeah.
4: At the beginning of the year, just looking at like kind of our next big financial goal, because we put in a pool 2 years ago, which was like a big thing we saved for. And then it's like, hey, what's like the next thing? Yeah. And there's kind of this like crap hit the fan number.
5: The freedom number.
4: The freedom number. You call it the freedom. I don't know. Kind of like crap hit the fan. I don't know. Everything just goes and you're like, what can I do that I could just walk away and I could still enjoy my life? And we ran that out and that's our goal. And so so we're shooting for that. And so, James, I think that's great. Especially you'll be on baby step 7. You won't have a mortgage, which is insane that you paid cash for your house.
5: And you're just maxing out investments and non-retirement.
4: Just so smart. And again, don't feel like you have to deprive yourself completely. Enjoy your life now. In the next 10 years, have some fun.
5: Go on a date. Go on vacation.
4: Yes. Enjoy some of it. But that's kind of that's a really great next step, especially for people out there who are in baby step 7, I think, is to have that number.
5: Well, and I want to encourage James as well to not wait 10 years to go pursue the thing he wants to do.
4: Yeah, that's true.
5: Do it now. Unless you sign some sort of non-compete that says you can't go public speak, I would just make that your side hustle. And eventually what might happen is it overtakes your income.
4: That's right.
5: Over time. And then you decide to leave 3 years from now and go do your thing full time. Because what breaks my heart is the fire people out there. They go, well, I'm going to go do something I'm passionate about one day. Like, well, just do it today. Go do the Encore career now instead of when you're 55.
4: Right. And waiting.
5: Exhausted.
4: And especially if, you know, you're miserable in it. Like, I think there are some people that are wired more of like, hey, I have a great job. It's not like, quote unquote, my passion, but I'm really good at it. I get paid a lot. And so I get to like use that money to, you know, have a great life. I think there's some of that people. And then I think there are some that are like, no, I want to do what I love. But then sometimes they're broke when they do what they love all the time. And you're like, well, you have to make money and survive. So it is. It's that like beautiful point of what are you good at? What are you passionate about? And how can you create a great life around that? That's like the career, just like, mwah.
5: And he might be able to do that in the next
4: Chef's
5: year.
4: Chef's kiss. Is that what the kids say?
5: I don't know if the kids say that, but.
4: Is that right?
5: I like it.

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1: With SRN News, I'm Bob Agnew in Washington. The Kremlin has announced that Russian President Vladimir Putin will follow in President Trump's steps and have his own meeting with Chinese leader Xi Jinping on a two-day trip to Beijing next week. That announcement came less than 24 hours after President Trump wrapped up his own state visit to China. That's where he also met with Xi to discuss trade, as well as the U.S. and Israeli war against Iran. Computers in New York City suburbs navigated a gauntlet of car, bus, and subway routes today to get to work after a strike on the Long Island Railroad that shut down the nation's busiest commuter rail system. It's now into its third day. Unions representing rail workers and the Metropolitan Transportation Agency, which runs the railroad, negotiated for much of the day on Sunday but failed to come to terms. It's been a mixed bag on Wall Street, and at this hour, now all the major indexes are into negative territory, the Dow off 107 points. This is SRN News.
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2: You have felt a massive level of now responsibility, a massive level of stress and anxiety around this that you want free from. And so what can you all do as a partnership? Even if she's not to that point, my prayer is that she can come around you as her husband to say, okay, I have a lot of stress at work. John, you got to give me 14 days just to kind of get a plan in place. And then my head will be clear. And then we can move forward. She can't live in the clouds, right, about money for the rest of her life. Right. So I almost would have some kind of like, hey, I'll give you some grace right now. But it's kind of on fire, our situation. So in the next 14 days, we have to sit down and address what we're going to do about this.
3: What if this drags out for 2 years as you guys get foreclosed on because you can't keep up with your payments?
4: Exactly.
3: It's going to become her problem, even if it's not right now. And the napkin math, John, to help you, let me just show you this. If you pay $2,000 a month toward your debts, it's going to take you 15 years.
4: Yeah.
3: That's $2,000 a month. That's probably money you don't have right now to throw at all those debts. And so...
4: I think we actually do.
3: How much can you throw at it? Because if you can do $7,000, $8,000, now we're talking 3 to 4 years.
2: Well, because you stopped the $1,200 of your 401k, so you can add that. And then any level expenses that you can cut, you could probably cut another three, right? Yeah.
3: I would make it a goal to be out of this thing in less than 4 years, and that's going to take $8,000 a month getting thrown at this debt, which means upping the income. And maybe selling the house is just part of that game plan to clear some of it.
2: Working extra and all of it, you guys do have that long road ahead, and getting her on the same page and you guys talking about this is going to be a big part, right? You can't cut $3,000 out of a budget you used to spend without your spouse really being on board. And so her sitting down and you guys creating a plan together is going to be crucial. And I think that she will have that ability to do it.
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4: This is Seth Leibson for townhall.com. Recently, a professor of politics at Princeton wrote an op-ed pointing out how many of his students and students at other colleges simply are unfamiliar with the Ten Commandments. He writes, quote, they lack religious literacy and their ignorance of religious ideas means they struggle to understand a wide array of Western art, literature, and philosophy, close quote. They also wouldn't understand a great deal of history, never mind political philosophy, from Marx to Rousseau, or recognize lines from Shakespeare to our founding, to Frederick Douglass, to Lincoln, to Martin Luther King Jr. This is what the late Richard John Newhouse worried about decades ago, an America with an increasingly naked public square, bare of any religiosity or recognition of religious faith or culture. What Newhouse feared is now nearly complete, when students at major universities are now illiterate in the cornerstone of Western civilization. Many states right now are debating posting the Ten Commandments in K-12 classrooms. This wouldn't be a parochial decision. It would, rather, constitute necessary, basic, and remedial education. I'm Seth Leibson.

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1: 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Commuters in New York City suburbs navigated a gauntlet of alternative routes today, cars, bus, subway, etc., to get to work after a strike on the Long Island Railroad that shut down the nation's busiest commuter rail system entered day three. A long day of negotiations on Sunday failed to reach a new deal. Congo will open three treatment centers for the Ebola virus in the eastern Ituri province that follows an outbreak of the variant that has no approved therapeutics or vaccines. The World Health Organization sent a team of experts and supplies to help fight the spread of that disease. The U.S. Supreme Court today rejected appeals from pharmaceutical companies objecting to negotiating Medicare drug prices with the federal government. The justices did not comment on leaving in place rulings from the Federal Appeals Court in Philadelphia that had dismissed the drug manufacturer's claims earlier. More on these stories at SRNNews.com.
2: 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Cloudy skies, highs near 68 degrees, northwest winds at about 5 miles an hour. Tonight, showers and storms. storms, lows near 48 degrees.
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10: 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All right, let's go to Wanda in State College, Pennsylvania. Hi, Wanda. Welcome to the show.
12: Hi. Hi, Rachel. Hi, George. How you doing?
10: Hi, we're doing great. How can we help today?
12: So I would like to know how one ages gracefully, financially speaking. I honestly thought the Lord would come back, but while we wait, the cost of long-term care is astronomical and, frankly, one cannot afford. I feel like the country is not financially kind to the elderly requiring care, and the life that we save for without debt, investing smartly, is just gone in a poof because the cost involved with any type of elder care. So I'm 56, my husband's 57, and after having witnessed what my parents, who have since passed on when they needed care, it makes me nervous for me and my husband and even my in-laws. So how does one plan for that?
10: Well, it's a great question. So there's a couple of things you can do. There is long-term care insurance. Have you looked into that?
12: I've been thinking about it. I honestly have not, and I'm not sure like how old I need to be to even invest in that.
13: We generally say once you turn 60, on your 60th birthday, as a gift to yourself, I would look into it and purchase a policy for you and for your husband. Because the earlier the better, the lower the premiums.
12: Got it.
13: Because that's the one thing that could tank you is that long-term care, a nursing home stay. You know, can run over $100,000 a year easily, and the average stay is 2.5 years. So you're talking $250,000 out of your nest egg if you even have it to cover something like that.
12: Correct.
13: And so it's worth it, even though you're like, oh man, it's an expensive insurance. Yes, but you're not going to have it forever. And hopefully, quote, you know, fingers crossed, we can get you self-insured to where your nest egg can cover that easily without, you know, depleting your retirement.
10: Yep. So that was going to be the next option. So you can do long-term care insurance. And then the next option is you, Wanda, you and your husband. So where are you guys at financially?
12: Oh, we've got a couple of retirement accounts. We're still working, just about to pay off our house at the end of the year. So we're doing okay and everything.
10: Yeah. How much are in those accounts?
12: Oh, goodness. Let me think. He has like 300. I think I might have 400. I don't even know how they're split out. I kind of glaze over when it comes to investments and retirement. We have about almost 100,000 in the bank.
10: Okay. So Yeah, you guys are around 800,000, and then your house is almost paid off, which is so exciting.
13: Correct. What's that worth?
12: Probably the last time we checked, somewhere around 250 to 300.
10: Okay, cool. Great.
13: So you guys are net worth. That's just the math.
10: Says maybe.
13: That's the math, Wanda.
10: I think
13: it's not
10: you
13: an opinion.
10: Are. I think you are, which is very exciting.
13: Based on accounting standards, yes. Your assets minus liabilities would put you over the $1 million mark, which is awesome. That's a great milestone. It's not to say you can go retire tomorrow, but at least you're heading in the right direction compared to most of America. So I would continue to invest. Once the house is paid off, I'd start maxing out those retirement accounts and build up enough of a nest egg where 250 grand, you know, is not going to tank your retirement. You can still retire with dignity and know that you have those costs. And again, at that point, you still might want long-term care and let the nest egg continue to grow in the meantime. And maybe you need it, maybe you don't. But either way, you're covered, not wondering, is a health scare or a nursing home stay going to ruin us?
10: Going to take us out, yep. All right, let's head to Catherine in Virginia. Hi, Catherine. Welcome to the show.
14: Hi, how are you?
10: Hi, we're doing great. How can we help?
14: Okay, so I would like to know, should we increase our living expenses while we save up a down payment for our house?
10: Should you increase your living expenses?
14: Yes.
10: So spend more per month while you're saving up a down payment.
14: Mm-hmm. Yes, because we're welcoming our second baby in September, and right now we're living in a studio apartment so that we could save up quickly for the emergency fund while I was pregnant, and our lease is about to be up.
10: Okay, how much do you guys bring home a month?
14: My husband brings home $5,320 per month.
10: Okay, perfect. And are you home with the baby?
14: Yes, we have a toddler. She's 1.5.
10: Okay, so great. So that where you guys are in Virginia, what would be an average rent for, I don't know if you guys do like a 2-bedroom or a 3-bedroom or a small home? What are you looking at rent-wise?
14: It seems to be about like for something decent, $1,300 to $1,500.
10: Okay, yeah.
14: Mm-hmm.
10: Yeah, I would say that's pretty doable. I mean, we say 25% of your income is what should be for living expenses, for rent or mortgage. So that's about right.
13: If you're at $1,350 or so, would get you right there. And if it's, 26%, it's not like anything's on fire. It's just a parameter to make sure that you have money left over to do things like save a down payment and invest and save for the kids' college and live your life and go on vacation.
10: Because
13: too many people have their house payment or rent at, 50% of their take-home pay.
10: Yeah, so if you guys upped it some, Catherine, for sure, I think that you can make that move. Because saving for the down payment, it may take you guys, 2-3 years possibly of you renting somewhere to save that up. And yeah, I probably would not want to do that in a studio apartment with two little kids. I would like walls and separate rooms for the sanity of everyone.
14: Yeah, because my husband, he actually works remotely. He lost his job right before I got pregnant with our daughter.
10: Oh,
14: so
10: wow.
14: We took a big pay cut. And so after we used that money from our house that we had bought when we first got married to move down here and pay off all of our debt, because we just couldn't afford the mortgage, which was about $2,000.
10: Mm-hmm.
14: Yeah, so we're just trying to figure out how.

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4: With SRN News, I'm Bob Agnew in Washington. Russian President Vladimir Putin will be in Beijing this week, just days after President Trump left there with after his meetings with the Chinese counterpart Xi Jinping.
5: The Kremlin has said Putin and Xi will discuss global issues, economic ties, and the long-standing partnership between the two countries. China and Russia's ties have deepened in the recent years, especially after Russia's invasion of Ukraine in 2022.
4: And that is Eduardo Castillo reporting. Active but contained, that's how officials are describing a shooting situation at the Islamic Center of San Diego after shots rang out earlier today. A police officer on the scene said they believe people were shot inside. Aerial TV footage shows a heavy police presence outside the mosque. On Wall Street right now, the Dow Jones Industrial Average is back up 106 points. The NASDAQ still struggling, is down 125. This is SRN News.
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11: Max Kilowatts here from your JTR Roofing Studios with a weather update today. We're looking at cloudy skies throughout most of the day, highs near 70 degrees, northwest winds at about 5 miles an hour. Tonight, we're looking at showers and thunderstorms into the night and into the overnight, lows near 48 degrees, northwest winds at about 5 to 15 miles an hour. We're looking at rainfall amounts near half to 3/4 of an inch possible, not enough to drown you, but just enough to make your shoes wet.
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25: Normal is broke and common sense is weird. So we're here to help you transform your life. From the Ramsey Network and the Fairwinds Credit Union Studio, this is The Ramsey Show. And I'm Rachel Cruz, hosting with George Camel. We are answering your questions at 888-825-5225. All right, let's head to Sam in Roanoke, Virginia. Hi, Sam. Welcome to the show.
26: Hey, how are you guys doing?
25: Hi, we're doing great. How can we help?
26: So I'm 17, and I'm a business owner, and I'm just wondering how I could build credit without using a credit card, because I want to buy my first home within the next few years. And just don't know where to start on that.
27: Nice. Way to go, man. What are you making with this business?
26: Right now, I'm doing around $2,000 to $3,000 a week.
27: A week?
26: That fluctuates to be a... Yes, sir.
27: So you're talking $100,000 to $150,000 a year at 17?
26: Yes, sir. Now, that is before taxes, but yes, sir.
25: What are you doing, Sam? That's amazing.
26: I'm a mobile mechanic.
25: Wow.
27: Did you go to trade school for that?
26: I graduate in a month.
27: Way to go.
25: Sam, we applaud you.
27: How do we clone Sam?
25: Unbelievable.
27: Okay.
25: That's so great.
27: I love this. Okay, so you're trying to build credit because you want to buy a house one day?
25: In 3 years. Yes, he wants to be a homeowner
27: soon. By 20 years old. Well, here's the good news. You don't need credit to do that. I know that sounds crazy coming out of my mouth. Do you believe me, Sam, first of all? Do you trust me? I feel like Aladdin right now.
26: I believe you.
27: Okay.
26: Yes.
27: So the way to do that is through something called manual underwriting. And it's something I've done personally. And our friends at Churchill Mortgage, they specialize in these. They've done tons of them for Ramsey fans who live life outside of the stupid credit system we live in, which is go into debt to get a score so you can get more debt so you can hopefully pay that off perfectly to hopefully increase your score to hopefully get a higher score. Does it sound crazy to you?
26: Yeah, it does sound a little twisted.
27: Because it is. And so manual underwriting instead of automated underwriting, which is let the computer decide if you should get the mortgage and let the three-digit number define your financial life. So instead, the lender will look at your situation. Do you have on-time rent payments, Sam?
26: I don't believe so. I don't think I quite know what those are.
27: So do you rent right now or do you live with family?
26: I live with my parents still.
27: Is the goal, are you going to live there for the next 3 years while you save up?
26: I'd like to rent eventually within the next year or two, but okay. As of now, yes, I plan to stay there.
27: Okay. So you'll be required to show on-time rent payments, whether it's to your family or to a landlord if you decide to go rent elsewhere, but you'll need a year of on-time rent payments. You need some utility bills in your name. So, you know, think water, electric, cell phone, internet, things that show that you pay your bills on time, that your insurance premiums are paid consistently, that you have strong employment history, that this business has done $100,000 for the last 3 years, and some solid savings and down payment.
26: I gotcha.
27: And if you have those things, you don't need to have the credit score in order to buy that home or get the mortgage.
25: Yeah. So, Sam, if you were to live with your parents for the next 3 years, then I would be keeping track at least 2 years out of rent.
27: So documented bank transactions going to mom and dad.
25: So document those if you put deposits in for rent. And maybe they put one bill in your name, like internet or something. I don't know. And you pay something so that you have a bill or your cell phone. One or two bills that's tied to your name. So making sure, yeah, you have that. And then, of course, the down payment, what he's saying. Or if you go and rent somewhere in the next year or two, then that's great because that rent will show up and that utility bill that you'll pay at the apartment or house that you rent, you know, all of that will show that history. But the history is big on manual underwriting. You have to have that.
26: Oh, I gotcha. That makes sense.
25: But yeah, I mean, you're...
27: See, if you keep doing this, you're going to pay cash for a home and ignore the entire system. That's pretty wild. What's your savings goal right now?
26: Right now I'd like to have by the end of this year around 40,000 saved because I do want to possibly migrate into a shop space to rent at the end of this year.
25: Yeah.
27: Cool.
26: And, just grow my business that way.
25: It's amazing.
26: But yeah, right now.
27: What are your monthly expenses?
26: So I do have three vehicles. I do have a lot of tools I have to go through to, I guess, keep my work going. And besides that, just insurance, gas, basic utilities.
27: Nice.
25: And you're doing this all on your own.
26: Currently. Yes, ma'am.
27: The solopreneur.
25: That's amazing, Sam.
27: That's great.
25: All
27: the cars are paid off, those three cars?
26: Yes, sir.
27: Nice.
25: Okay, Sam, I'm going to implore you because you're doing above and beyond. I mean, you're a one percenter when it comes to the 17-year-olds in America. And if you stick to this principle with your business, Sam, it is going to help you not only grow but create such peace and wisdom is do not go into debt in your business, okay? So when you were 20, 21, and you're like, hey, I need to go and get five more trucks and I need to do this and that, I'm just going to go get a small business loan, you know, whatever, whatever. Say no.
27: You're going to get mailers, Instagram ads, emails telling you, hey, we'll give you a loan, Sam. Scale your business.
25: Move,
27: you deserve it.
25: Yes, move.
27: Say no.
25: At the speed of cash with your business, Sam. Stay debt-free. And I promise you, it's one of the number one things that takes small businesses out is debt and overhead expenses like that. I mean,
27: and the debt stays with you even if the business fails.
25: That's right.
27: They don't care.
25: So
27: they still want their payment.
25: You're in the green. And so stay there, Sam. Do not go into the red. Do not go into debt for your business. But man, well done.
27: I mean, think about 3 years. If he lives off, say, 30 or 40 living at home and socks away almost 100 a year for 3 years, that's $300,000.
25: $300,000.
27: That's mind-blowing.
25: Which would buy, you know, possibly a small home
27: in
25: somewhere.
27: In Roanoke? I'm sure you can find a home in Roanoke for $300,000.
25: Yes, yes.
27: Especially as a young single man at 20. That's pretty wild. So there you go, Sam. And I'm going to send you a copy of my book, Breaking Free from Broke. I have a whole chapter on credit scores and how to live without it. And I walk painstakingly through everything of how do you rent an apartment? How do you get a car? How do you buy a home without a credit score? And I hope it's a helpful gift to you because we want to see you win. We
25: for
27: believe
25: sure.
27: in you.
25: All right, Sydney from Instagram asks, if I only pay minimums on my higher debts and focus on the smallest debt payoff first, won't that put me further behind because those accounts will be accruing interest?
27: Sure. I mean, they're going to accrue interest no matter what because that's how debt works. unless it's a 0%. And in that case, the goal is to pay it off so aggressively that the interest doesn't matter all that much. Like, yes, you might be paying $50 or $100 or a couple hundred bucks in interest, but if you're throwing $1,000 or $2,000 at it, you are faster than the interest.
1: That's right.
27: That's the goal.
1: And that's what I think people, yes, because when people do the math and they're like, well, shouldn't you pay off the highest interest rate first? What you don't understand, number one, is the behavior change. What actually ends up happening with the momentum, when you get a small win, our human spirit, it's how we're wired, is that you get excited and you get more intense and you keep going and going and going versus trying to pay off the highest interest rate. Let's say it's a credit card, it's $30,000 or something, right? And you're just like chipping away, but you got a $1,200 medical bill over here, or things over here. When you just knock out the small ones and you combine all those minimum payments to keep throwing at the highest, the next highest debt, it's incredible what happens.
27: And it's proven. I mean, it's not just a Ramsey thing. Like Harvard Business Review, MIT, they all have come out and said, Dave Ramsey was right. The debt snowball method is the best way to pay off your debt. Yep. It actually works.
1: And to your point, George, when you're doing it this quickly, the average person is paying off all their debt in 18 to 24 months. The interest at the end of the day, it ends up kind of just being a wash. And so, because you're outpacing it with the amount of money you're throwing at that debt.

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1: With SRN Newstime, Bob Agnew in Washington. San Diego police responding to an active shooter at the Islamic Center of San Diego today. Police said they believe people were shot inside the building, and aerial television footage showed a heavy police presence outside the building. Commuters in New York City suburbs had to navigate a gauntlet of car, bus, subway routes, various things to try and get to work today. That's after a strike on the Long Island Railroad shut down the nation's busiest commuter rail system, and that entered its third day today. Unions representing rail workers and the Transit Authority, which runs the railroad, negotiated for much of the day Sunday, but still came up short of any kind of new agreement. The Supreme Court today has rejected appeals from pharmaceutical companies that object to negotiating Medicare drug prices with the federal government. The justices gave no comment as they left in place a lower court ruling from the Federal Appeals Court in Philadelphia. This is SRN News.
2: 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Max Kilowatts here from your JTR Roofing Studios with a weather update today. We're looking at showers and thunderstorms likely tonight. Lows near 48 degrees.
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3: With SRN News, I'm Keith Peters in Washington. The Supreme Court has rejected appeals from pharmaceutical companies that object to negotiating Medicare drug prices with the federal government.
4: The justices gave no comment in leaving in place rulings from the Federal Appeals Court in Philadelphia that dismissed the drug manufacturers' claims. The negotiation program was created as part of the 2022 Inflation Reduction Act. The law requires the government to negotiate prices for certain high-cost drugs in the federal insurance program for older adults on an annual basis. Republicans have criticized aspects of the law, which was signed by Democratic President Joe Biden, but the Trump administration has embraced the authority to bring drug makers to the negotiating table. Marcela Sanchez, Washington.
3: On Wall Street, the Dow by 159 points. This is SRN News.
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21: This is a Bloomberg Business of Sports report. Madison Square Garden Sports has taken a formal step towards separating two of the most valuable franchises in U.S. sports at a time when the New York Knicks are making another deep postseason run. The company filed a confidential initial Form 10 registration statement with the Securities and Exchange Commission for a proposed split of the New York Rangers business and Knicks into separate companies. A separation could give each company more flexibility to raise capital, sell minority interests, or pursue strategic options without forcing investors to buy exposure to both franchises. Netflix is set to supercharge its advertising business to over $3 billion this year by expanding its content with sports like the NFL and other live events. With over 250 million monthly active viewers and expansion into more territories, the streamer is looking to gain a bigger share of ad budgets. With a Bloomberg Business of Sports report, I'm Michael Barr.
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23: Yeah, well, I suppose we'll find out in the coming days, but certainly a bit of a contrast with the sentiment we had towards the end of last week. Remember, people were optimistic, hopeful that there might be some form of a breakthrough after that Trump-Xi summit, that maybe China could exert some influence on Iran, but that does not appear to be the case. And if anything, the rhetoric has once again deteriorated. Overnight, that Truth Social post that you mentioned, Trump saying that the clock is ticking. He wants to see Iran come to the table, sign a peace deal. Iran, for their part, over the weekend, Iranian state media saying that what the U.S. is demanding out of them is too maximalist and that they are not going to surrender or compromise. So we are back to a situation of impasse, and not just on their respective negotiating positions, but of course when it comes to the Strait as well.
22: Well, what do we know, Jumana, about the demands that Iran says are too maximalist? What are both sides holding out for at this point?
23: Yeah, so that, you know, it comes back to the same issues that we've been talking about for the better part of, honestly, all of this year. But one of Iran's media news agencies, this is Fars News Agency, said that the U.S. had asked for five main conditions for a peace deal, including transferring the highly enriched uranium to the U.S., no war reparations, operations and unfreezing less than a quarter of Iran's frozen assets. So this has just been cited by the Iranian media. It has not been confirmed by the U.S., to be clear. But equally, that sort of tallies up with what we know the U.S. have been putting forward.
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3: And I'm Joe Weisenthal.
2: On today's show, we are discussing the fracturing of U.S.-Europe relations. We are speaking with Martin Wolf, chief economics commentator at the Financial Times.
3: You know, you mentioned that Europe excelled during a period in which there was competition among states, but also the shared, and you used the Christian civilization. When I think, you know, you mentioned... Although
4: they did have 250 years of religious war along with that period.
3: But I'm curious, you mentioned the sort of like the mild liberal, you know, not quite a European nationalism, but this like sort of mild liberal desire for some sort of Europe that exists. You know, one thing I think about, like, should there be maybe philosophically, maybe in practice, like, would it go along well with the revived Christianity in Europe? Because when I think about secular liberal Europeans, one thing is like nobody goes to church. But historically, a lot of liberal ideas were, you know, co-located, so to speak, with Christian ideas, particularly around sort of like equal rights. And there's a lot of framing. Could that underpin or could that be a tailwind for a sort of reinvigorated Europe if it found that sort of spiritual vector again?
4: One of the things that I think is very important in, which I didn't stress in the history of the last, 200 years, particularly the 20th century, is Europe spawned a lot of ideologies.
3: In fact, say the least.
4: Spawned all of them. So obviously every variety of Christianity you can imagine, which they happily fought over for much of their history, Orthodoxy, Catholicism, Protestantism, and so forth. And of course, socialism, communism, fascism, the dominant ideologies of the world. Yeah. And one of the things that happened as a result of the religious wars, which were devastating, arguably the most destructive single war in European history, though it's very, it's in a particular place based in Germany, was the 30 Years' War of the early 17th century. And I believe something like 30% of the population was killed. And it was many other things, but it was also a religious war. So that was the 17th century, everybody believed. But the problem is when everybody really believes in something, they often find an excuse for killing people who don't.
3: Yeah.
4: And I won't even talk about what happened to Jews. And then, of course, the same thing happened with nationalism, which led to some pretty spectacular wars, and communism. That was more mass murder internally. So Europeans became, and this is part of, I think, European culture, civilization after the Second World War, became exhausted with that ideology.
3: Yeah.
4: We wanted to stop that because I think it was very widely shared, whenever we got one of these, we ended up with mass murder. And the truth is, nothing bad has ever happened to the U.S. except your idiotic civil war, which should never have been fought because slavery should have just been abolished by then. It wasn't justifiable. So the point is, but one of my favorite statistics, I can't remember the exact figures, but if you compare the number of Americans who've died in war, I think it's somewhere over 1 million, including the Civil War, 1.5 million. You can probably give me the exact figures. In Europe, it's many tens of millions. So the idea of really believing in things, really, really believing things to the point that you actually want to go and kill people who don't share those beliefs, which is where it seems to go, is very, very frightening. Now, the younger generation now may now have forgotten enough history to start it again. So it might happen. But that was a dominant part. Yes, we wanted to defend ourselves against communism because it was one of those ideologies, European ideologies, that had gone wrong pretty obviously. We had realized, most of us, Stalin's death camps meant in terms of deaths. So Europeans didn't want that. And we look at, I look at these Americans now with the enthusiasm for ideology and for passionate belief. And also, all I see is people who want to come and kill their neighbors because they have the wrong views, or they're the wrong color, or they're the wrong whatever. And that's Europe. That's European history. Hecatombs. Now, the problem with that is if you carefully, is toleration is your dominant mode. You can accept everybody except the intolerant and you crowd them out. That doesn't last. As you rightly say, sooner or later, people start getting passionate beliefs again, and we may be moving in that direction. But I'm one of those people who thinks once you're in that mode, it's very difficult to find the off switch. Because sooner or later, everyone around you starts thinking, looking like an enemy. And so I don't want to go that. And most Europeans of my generation, or even somewhat younger, don't want to go that because we bear the scars. And I think in a different way, why do the Chinese in the end accept the current regime? Because it works and it doesn't kill them all. And they don't want a lunatic again. So we're not going to become go where you are because we tend to think where you're going could ultimately lead you to some very, very dark places.
2: I wasn't expecting this conversation to be so sort of state-centric in many ways, but since we've gone in this direction, and since, again, we're talking about the long arc of history here and society, can you talk a little bit about the impact of AI on, you know, if we think about the social contract between a state's population and its political authority, what does it mean when work starts to be automated, when maybe culture becomes more automated? I realize this is a very general, big picture question, but if anyone can respond to this, you can.
4: Well, I think of this as the ultimate Faustian bargain. The devil promises infinite wealth and power to Faust in return for his immortal soul, which is in some sense his meaning. And he makes the bargain and it doesn't end well. So we have been fantastically innovative and creative, and we have in the process made ourselves vastly wealthier and wiser in some obvious ways, but we're always skirting the brink of catastrophe as a result. And the last thing that really motivated people around those lines was nuclear weapons that created. People like Einstein got terribly frightened about what they created. Well, I think of AI that way. We have made a Faustian bargain, and we have created a servant, quote unquote, with the capacity to replace us or even in some way to dominate us. Where this will end up, I don't know. But it seems to me there are a number of absolutely terrifying dangers. I think, and I thought for the first time, I read about it 3 or 4 years ago, that it was going to prove completely unregulatable. It would, the competitive process and so forth, it would make institutions that used it unaccountable in some profound way because the decisions were not being taken by anyone you can hold to account. It would create transformation in our society, in our economy, and in our sense of ourselves, which was unavoidably just of an order of magnitude different from anything that had come before. And in the short to medium run, a lot of this would seem very helpful, very encouraging. We'll enjoy it. We will be able to do things we couldn't do otherwise. But if we do get to artificial general intelligence, and it's absolutely clear that the machine dominates humanity in terms of what it can do intellectually in every possible way, then there is an existential question, obviously, is what is humanity for? And what will human beings think they're for? So when I thought about this, and I leave aside the other obvious dangers, the creation of pathogens we can't possibly manage, the creation of armies, AI-run armies, which are completely bot armies, which could control human population with just flesh and blood, with such ease. All this is absolutely terrifying, and we're dancing into this insouciantly under the direction of four or five geniuses and their companies, and that's what's happening. My instinct, probably those of an old man with grandchildren, is it should all be closed down. But of course, it's not going to happen. I do think it's transformative. I think it's going to be transformative in business. It's pretty clear they're going to be powerful business models. I can perfectly well understand that 10 years from now, there will be no Martin Wolfs because the computer will do it so much better.
3: Though
4: there'll be less fun. I think we just have to say we are stepping into the unknown. We should do our best to work out what our big dangers are and focus on them. With our current politics, that's impossible, clearly impossible. I think it is a huge moment in human history, possibly the single most important invention, and there have been some very, very important ones. Humanity will change profoundly. Humanity was changed by writing profoundly. It was transformed by publishing, by the ability to print. It was transformed by the internet. I think this is probably more important than all of these put together, but I'm not sure. But my instinct is, I'm a great fan of Frank Herbert, the Dune books, particularly Dune itself, and his idea that at some point in the past, there was something called the Butlerian Jihad, in which, at the end of which, machines that think were banned. I wouldn't be terribly surprised if 100 years from now, people, if there are people still around, will say, we should have done that.
2: Well, Dune references were also not where I was expecting this conversation to go, but...
4: Science fiction is better on this sort of stuff than anything else.
2: Yeah, I suspect
4: the great
2: you're right.
4: Science fiction writers, Asimov is another of my fans. My hero, sorry. He wrote wonderfully. The laws of robotics, and nobody seems to be thinking about those either.
2: We should get a list of recommended sci-fi books from Martin and put it in the newsletter.
3: Yeah.
2: We'll follow up with you afterwards. Martin Wolf, another amazing conversation. Thank you so much for coming back on OddLots.
3: We'll chat with you again next spring.
4: Okay.
3: This has been OddLots on Bloomberg Radio. I'm Joe Weisenthal.
2: And I'm Tracy Alloway.
3: 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Thanks for listening.

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17: 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I'm David Gura. Today on the show, we're talking about Generation Alpha and how their entrepreneurship and spending are reshaping the retail landscape.
18: What is going on with Gen Alpha?
19: I'm genuinely terrified for this next generation of children.
20: There is no before for them. There is no analog childhood or a memory of one.
18: These children have access to so much media and so much content consumption.
19: I decided to work at a summer camp this year, and I didn't understand the severity of the brain rot.
17: Stacey, I'm hearing griping from one generation about the generation that's following it. This is a time-honored routine. This has happened generation after generation after. When did all of this start?
21: OK Boomer has been happening for thousands of years.
1: We had this with Generation X and Generation Y. Here we are. They're now grousing about Generation Alpha. What is being critiqued or criticized among this, the youngest generation?
21: It gets very vitriolic when you start looking into it. If you go on social media and TikTok and things like that, you will see a lot of teachers, camp counselors really complaining about how unruly the alphas are.
22: I teach seventh grade. They are still performing on the fourth grade level.
23: Your kids cannot read. They cannot write.
24: Gen Alpha students are raised in a world that tells them that it's okay to be as nihilistic and individualistic as possible, that they don't have to care about anything or anyone.
23: I need to ask millennials, why are your kids so awful?
1: I got to ask you, how deep into the algorithm did you have to go to find this level of criticism?
21: It's pretty out there on the surface. Yes, I feel like there's an issue of the normal criticisms of a younger generation, and it's now amplified by data. Also, the alphas are just about to start entering the workforce. They have a big leg up with AI, with technology, with social media and things like that. So I think there's maybe some fear of their presence in the workforce, too.
1: And that is what you've written about. That is their superpower when it comes to their technological facility.
21: I mean, obviously, we are all wondering how AI is going to transform our workplace. And these kids are going to be in a much better position than certainly I am. You know, the alphas are digital natives. They're social media natives. They've grown up sometimes inside of virtual worlds as well as in the real world. And so navigating these two worlds is not going to be the challenge for them that it is like for me. The other thing about the alphas is they're about to become consumers. They're about to start earning their own money. But they already command more money than people their age typically have in the past. They're apparently directly responsible for $100 billion worth of spending, which is extraordinary.
1: $100 billion in annual spending in the U.S. alone is attributed to this generation. Forgive me for just being astounded by that.
21: It is astounding. But also, they apparently have more influence over how their families spend money than a lot of previous generations. So they're dictating everything from the cars their families drive to the trips their families take to the streaming services they sign up for. The alphas are just present in the economy in a way that previous generations were not at their age.
1: I'm David Gura, and this is The Big Take from Bloomberg News. Today on the show, I'm talking to Bloomberg Businessweek senior writer and co-host of the Everybody's Business podcast, Stacey Vanek Smith, about Generation Alpha. Who are they? Why are they making waves before many of them are out of middle school? And how is their entrepreneurship and spending reshaping the retail landscape? What are the date parameters that we're talking about here?
21: Well, first, David, I do want to acknowledge that in a certain way, you know a lot more about Generation Alpha than I do as the parent of three alphas.
1: I have three alphas. I said to one of our producers, I'm unsure if any of them identifies as an alpha. I will follow up and ask afterward. But yes, born between, what are the date parameters for Generation Alpha?
21: Yes. So there is some disagreement, but generally speaking, Generation Alphas were born between 2010 and 2024, 2025.
1: Okay.
21: So basically between the ages of 1 and 16 years old. It is the largest generation that's ever existed. It's about 25% of the population. And I think part of the concerns about this generation are actually not coming from a nefarious place, because a lot of these kids had huge milestones happen during the pandemic, during lockdown. You know, scientists and sociologists are worried about the effect of the pandemic. And then they underwent such a massive transition, you know, being home all the time and then now back in school. And so a lot of the concern and examination of this generation happened because I think people were unsure what the effects of that were. I do think the genesis of a lot of the kind of worry, which has, of course, transitioned into criticism, came from that.
1: Stacey, what is different about the way these kids have grown up, or I guess are growing up, compared to past generations?
21: I mean, I think one of the big things is screens. Mm-hmm. Because during the pandemic, we were all home. A lot of socializing, education, all of that happened necessarily, in a lot of cases, entirely through screens. Add to that sort of the growing world of social media, the growing world of games like Roblox, and you've got a generation that sort of moves between worlds in a way that other generations don't. So I think there are a lot of worries about that. Also, attention spans with the screens. There are a lot of worries about alphas' brains, essentially. actually. Their reading comprehension, their ability to interact with people outside of screens, like in real life. Also, their ability to respect authority, interact in social situations that are offline. So these are some of the worries and criticisms about the alphas. And then also, there are comments about their self-discipline.
0: Okay.
21: That they're maybe a little less disciplined. Apparently, some millennial parents engage in gentle parenting, which created a lot of skepticism.
0: We could
21: about
0: do a whole other episode on this. We don't have to get into that now. There's a level of tech fluency here. This generation had to do a lot online during the pandemic. And that's led to this kind of early awareness of what's trendy. It's made them this economic force.
21: Yes. So a lot of these kids, I mean, they have a lot of the habits and tendencies that kids always have, you know, starting little businesses, making things, creating, but they can do that on these platforms where they have this ease of use.
0: So we're talking about like Roblox and other virtual worlds.
21: Yeah, or even Instagram, things like that, where they can make something and the world can see it, where they can record something, they can sing or dance or all the things that little kids have always done, but they have this potentially international audience.
0: Transcends the neighborhood.
21: It transcends the neighborhood. It transcends the state, the country. So they can really build something incredibly fast. I think they think bigger as a result of that.
2: Hi, my name is Riley. This is my dad, John.
0: You talked to a few of these folks. One is Riley Peterson, a 16-year-old in Maine.
2: We own Gunner and Lux together. I'm the manager, Abby.
0: Tell us a bit about Riley. Who is Riley? How'd she get her start as an entrepreneur?
21: So Riley got her start as an entrepreneur when she was five, and she was making jewelry out of these little plastic toy animals that she had.
2: So I didn't have much jewelry growing up, two dads and all.
3: We just didn't have a lot of jewelry and stuff. We just didn't think about it.
2: So they were like, hey, friends, can you get jewelry? Jewelry? Hello?
3: Yeah, some friends brought over like a box of jewelry, and she sort of went through it.
2: I was like, any of this. This is all horrendous. I need my own stuff. Thank you very much.
3: You know, at the time, we were working on some stuff in the house, so we had pliers, and so I was just kind of teaching her how to use pliers.
2: So I took my dad's tools and I'm like, thank you, this, yes, please, this, got what I wanted.
3: We had a bunch of these little plastic animals, so we hooked those up onto the necklaces.
2: And I'm like, you know what? I have too much stuff. I need to sell it at my lemonade stand.
21: Which is just a very typical kid thing. But her dad took a couple pictures of this and posted it on Instagram, and her business absolutely took off. I mean, I know, right? What happened to my lemonade stand? Nothing like that, I will tell you, David.
0: You still owe your parents for the concentrate they bought you to get it off the ground.
21: Yes. Yeah, I still owe back pay on the lemons.
0: How quickly did this happen? What do you know about the kind of the speed with which this turned from that, a lemonade stand, where she was selling crafts, into this much bigger thing?
21: I think it wasn't even a year before Barney's contacted them and said, let's have a meeting. We want to talk with you about a partnership.
3: Yeah, I remember you were in dance class, and then Barney's New York called.
2: Like the middle of ballet, my dad like steps out and like, hey, this is Barney's. Can you like come down?
3: Yeah, it was pretty neat.
21: And then she started getting press, and all of a sudden it was this kind of fun international brand of jewelry for kids, essentially, which is a really smart idea. But I think it happened on a scale that it never would have happened before. And now it's about 10 years later. And she's done partnerships with J. Crew and all of these huge brands. And she very much considers herself like a partner in this business with her dad. And her dad very much considers her a full partner, too.
0: How unique a story is this? How does this, what Riley has done, what she's doing, fit into this broader conversation about Gen Alpha as a force in business and a force in spending as well?
21: She's certainly an exceptional case. But I will say that she's less exceptional than she would have been 20 years ago.
0: Stacey, you talked to the woman who's written the book on Generation Alpha, or at least a book on Generation Alpha. What did she tell you about this generation?
21: Yes, her name is Ashley Fell. She's the author of Generation Alpha, Understanding Our Children and Helping Them Thrive. And she had great things to say about this generation.
0: Very positive.
21: Very positive. The opposite of what we were hearing from teachers, although she did acknowledge those issues exist. But she really, through studying this generation, sees a lot of extraordinary traits in them as well, including teamwork, empathy, honesty.
4: They're almost at an older psyche at a younger age.
21: She said they're exceptionally creative. They think really big and sort of across disciplines. And she thinks they're quite a special generation in a lot of ways. Partially because, you know, right now we're in a moment where we're all pretty siloed and where, you know, globalization, free trade, a lot of that has gone away a little bit. She thinks the alphas will unquestionably bring that back because they're so connected to each other. They're connected to world events.
4: Because of the technology that they consume and the way that it's presented, they're more likely almost to know what's going on across the world, maybe, than their local neighborhood.
21: In good ways and bad, kids under 8 now spend a couple hours a day on average looking at screens. By age 4, about 60% of kids own a tablet.
0: Wow. So, age 4.
21: Yeah, age 4. And so they are consumers in an exceptionally sophisticated way. More than 2/3 of alphas own a luxury product by age 10.
0: And that's what? That's a handbag, a perfume? What are we talking about here?
21: Yes and yes. Okay. For female alphas, it tends to be a lot of cosmetics, okay, a lot of skincare, and a lot of anti-aging skincare.
0: At the age of 4.
21: Yes. Yes, like wrinkle, you know, the sort of 12-step skincare or Korean skincare has become a huge thing, very much fueled by the alphas. Sephora is packed full of alphas.
4: You think Sephora, you think, you know, Gen Zs and millennial women and other generations, but it was populated by, you know, 13 to 15-year-old Gen Alphas who are buying sophisticated retinol products.
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3: You're listening to the Big Take Podcast on Bloomberg Radio. I'm Sarah Holder, and today on the show, we're talking about the Russian influence operation linked to scores of posts spreading false stories online, just in time for the U.S.'s 2026 midterms. The video shows a man in a car, seatbelt on, talking directly to the camera.
14: Maintenant, comme ce n'est plus un secret pour personne, je peux enfin partager avec vous cette bonne nouvelle.
3: He says he sells Bugattis, and that a famous woman just bought one.
14: L'épouse du président ukrainien, Olena Zelenska.
3: Olena Zelenska, the wife of Ukrainian President Volodymyr Zelensky. The man said he was pleased to welcome Zelenska into the Bugatti family. The video, bolstered by a picture of a receipt for 4.5 million euros, took off. It was scandalous. The Ukrainian president's wife buying a luxury sports car while her country is at war and asking for Western aid. It also wasn't true.
15: If you look at it closely, you see there's something wrong with the video. It looks like it's been altered.
3: Stephanie Baker is an investigative reporter for Bloomberg.
15: There are weird skips in the video. His head doesn't look like it's moving together with the rest of his body. And the video shows an invoice from Bugatti, but it has misspellings, including the town where this sale took place.
3: When Stephanie reached out to Bugatti, they confirmed that the report was a fabrication.
15: Bugatti actually said, we normally do not comment on clients, but we feel that this is so wrong that we're going to come out and say she is not a client and this is not a true story.
3: But the video had already done its job.
15: It was picked up by quite a few people. It was shared by an influencer, and it came in the context of

0: a few other stories alleging luxury spending by Olena Zelenska.
1: The Bugatti video Stephanie found was just one piece of a much broader disinformation campaign. Stephanie has written extensively about Russia. And over months of reporting, she and Bloomberg data journalist Pri Bengani linked nearly 200 posts like this one to a Russian influence operation that researchers call Storm 1516.
0: We've just been monitoring this operation for the past year, cataloging and mapping how many fake stories that they've spread, who are the network of influencers, and what are the sort of characteristics or fingerprints, if you will, of one of these Storm 1516 videos.
1: And what are those fingerprints?
0: They usually carry some kind of pro-Kremlin narrative, alleging Ukrainian corruption or corruption allegations against Western politicians who've been very supportive of Ukraine. They often are presented as news reports or whistleblowers who have uncovered information that other news outlets don't want to report on. And generally, they are claims that cannot be verified through other means from reputable sources.
1: Stephanie says, post by post, Storm 1516 is waging a global disinformation campaign, seeding doubts about Zelensky, Western politicians, and reality itself. And the volume of this disinformation has been going up, thanks to better and cheaper AI, and fewer online guardrails. Stephanie found that twice as many posts bearing Storm 1516's fingerprints went out in the first quarter of this year compared to last.
0: They've used social media and the lack of regulation of social media to really churn out these narratives on an industrial scale.
1: I'm Sarah Holder, and this is The Big Take from Bloomberg News. Today on the show, inside the Russian influence operation, Storm 1516. When exactly did Storm 1516 start disseminating disinformation, and why?
0: They started in August 2023. Elon Musk buys X in October of 2022 and dismantles a lot of the trust and safety measures that X had put into place under the previous ownership, fires a lot of content moderators, and this Russian disinformation operation really takes off. And they really started with Ukraine, which is, of course, Russia's most important target, because they know that if military aid continues flowing to Kiev, that's going to make it much harder for the Kremlin to win this war. But after Ukraine, they started broadening it out. They did target the U.S. election. They spread numerous fake stories about Kamala Harris and Tim Walz ahead of the 2024 U.S. presidential election. They made false allegations that there were illegal immigrants voting in the state of Georgia. But then when Trump won, they really turned their focus to Europe, and then they started targeting European leaders with allegations of corruption.
1: And to be clear, none of these stories are true.
0: None of them are true. No, I mean, the most ridiculous of them is that President Macron was spending 148 million euros to build a private underground bunker in the event of World War III. You know, and again, they produced a fake document. They alleged a Swiss company that had already gone into bankruptcy was involved. So these are false tales, but they go viral.
1: Who is behind Storm 1516?
0: It's a very murky operation, and I'll tell you what we know, and there's a lot that we don't know. Western officials believe it is backed by Russia's military intelligence agency, the GRU. A Ukrainian intelligence assessment that I saw tied it specifically to a GRU unit called 29155 that has been responsible for various sabotage operations and assassinations, including the attempted assassination of Sergei Skripal in the UK in 2018. And they have provided funding for servers and AI software to produce a lot of these narratives. It's overseen overall from the Kremlin by Putin's first deputy chief of the presidential administration, a man named Sergei Kirienko, who kind of sets the overall broad goals for the Russia's disinformation campaign. And then there are specific individuals in Russia that are helping to carry it out, including an ex-Florida cop. But of course, the key people in this operation are the influencers. Several influencers are known to share Storm 1516 content. You know, there's the production side, and then there's the distribution side. So the distribution side is one of the things we tried to focus on, because I think that's where you can get the most kind of accountability.
1: And you worked with other researchers on this analysis. Tell me a little bit about the team that was tracking Storm 1516 alongside you and Bloomberg reporters.
0: We worked with Clemson University's Darren Linville, who runs a media lab, and he was the first to identify this as a distinct new operation in late 2023. So we were tracking everything, and we were double checking everything that we found with other researchers to make sure that, you know, others were in agreement that a particular narrative or video that we had found was indeed the work of Storm 1516.
1: And of course, Stephanie, Russia has a pretty long history of misinformation and disinformation. I'm wondering what's new about what you found and about Storm 1516's tactics and reach.
0: The history of this is fascinating. The most famous conspiracy theory that Moscow planted was in the Soviet period, when they spread the lie that HIV was cooked up in a U.S. lab. So they've been doing this for years and years. But I think the new thing is the use of AI and exploiting what is really a weakness, I think, particularly in the U.S. tech system, which is the lack of regulation of social media. And people are really willing to believe a lot of these stories. They are not necessarily trying to convince people to believe in things that they don't already think might be true. They're trying to reinforce ideas and views that they know a U.S. audience or a European audience would find very receptive.
1: I'm wondering if you could walk us through a typical Storm 1516 post.
0: The one I'll go through is a false story about Olena Zelenska. And so that story started with an Instagram video from a woman who claimed to be a former Cartier employee. She brandished a receipt that she claimed proved that Olena Zelenska spent $1.1 million on jewelry during a trip to New York, but Olena Zelenska and her husband were actually in Canada on the day of the receipt. But the Instagram video was picked up by a Nigerian website, and they ran it as a factual story, but it was run under a label of paid content. So someone paid them to post that. A phony website run from Moscow with a lot of just generic news and fake news called DC Weekly picked up the story. And it was picked up by various influencers on social media and spread from there. And that was one of the cases where Darren Linville at Clemson University documented how it actually changed the conversation online. And he measured that in the week after that story ran, it accounted for 11% of the conversation about the Zelenskys, which is a huge number if you think about it in terms of being able to change the nature of the conversation online about who are the Zelenskys, what were they doing, and crucially, with a false allegation that they were misspending Western aid money.
1: And Stephanie, you've identified two kind of recent game changers for Storm 1516. There's the fact that X has pulled back on content moderation and the advent of more highly sophisticated AI technology. I'm wondering if you can talk a little bit more about how these two factors really work to expand Storm 1516's reach and elevate their tactics.
0: It's one of the most fascinating parts of the story. When I started looking at this a year ago, some of the AI doctored videos that we came across were, with a trained eye, pretty crude. And I think the technology has gotten so sophisticated now, it's so much harder to spot just in the past year. And it's very hard for an ordinary user who's scrolling on a phone to identify what is fake and what is real. I think X had a pretty good content moderation system in place a few years ago, but what X has decided to do in lieu of content moderation is to rely principally on community notes, which is a user-generated system of marking a particular post or video and raising questions about the factual accuracy of it. But what we found in our reporting is that less than 20% of the almost 200 narratives that Storm 1516 spread had any kind of community note warning readers that this was false.
1: This has been the Big Take Podcast on Bloomberg Radio. I'm Sarah Holder, and I spoke with Bloomberg's Stephanie Baker about the Russian influence operation Storm 1516. 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
6: With NZR News, I'm Keith Peters in Washington. Authorities say two teenage suspects opened fire at an Islamic center in San Diego, killing three men before killing themselves. The slayings Monday are being investigated as a hate crime. That's according to Police Chief Scott Wall. The Islamic Center of San Diego is the largest mosque in San Diego County, according to its website. Wall says a security guard was among the victims and that the two suspects were found dead in a vehicle stopped in the middle of a road nearby. On Wall Street, a mixed day as the Dow Jones Industrial Average was up by 159 points. The NASDAQ dropped 134, the S&P 500 lower by 5. Oil was near $105 a barrel on the New York Mercantile Exchange. This is SRN News.
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12: Max Kilowatts here from your JTR Roofing Studios with a weather update today. We're looking at cloudy skies throughout most of the day, highs near 70 degrees, northwest winds at about 5 miles an hour. Tonight, we're looking at showers and thunderstorms into the night and into the overnight, lows near 48 degrees, northwest winds at about 5 to 15 miles an hour. We're looking at rainfall amounts near half to 3/4 of an inch possible. 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

0: of lakes. This is 10,000 Takes. Brought to you by Minnesota Score Radio. Wally and Eric back for yet another day and yet another week. And we are ecstatic. You've tuned us in. And as always, we will start with the weather quiz. Where the thermometer in the Twin Cities today topped out at Gary Zimmerman. And the overnight low, Jacob DeGrom.
1: Oof. Gary Zimmerman. 65.
0: Bingo.
1: Okay. Jacob DeGrom. 50.
0: Ooh, two ticks high.
1: Ah, okay. You know, one for two.
0: Eight. Yeah.
1: Old Vikings I'm good at. Former Mets I'm not.
0: No. And current Rangers as well.
1: Yes.
0: Yeah, Gary Zimmerman, 65. A rather cool high today based on what we had a few days ago. Played at Oregon. The Ducks started in the USFL with the Los Angeles Express. He blocked for Steve Young. Then he went to the Minnesota Vikings from 86 to 92. Then Bronco land, 93 to 97. One-time Super Bowl champion. Of course, that came with Denver, not Minnesota. Seven Pro Bowls for Gary Zimmerman. He's one of the 50 greatest Minnesota Vikings. He's in the Denver Broncos Ring of Fame. And he's in the Pro Football Hall of Fame. He was an outstanding guard who played with an attitude.
1: Yes, he did.
0: Jacob DeGrom, 48 year low. He's out of Florida. Started with the Mets, like you said, 2014 to 2022. He's been with Texas since 2023. That's where most of his success has been, with the New York Mets. Five All-Star games, although last year he did represent the Rangers in the All-Star game in Atlanta. Two NL Cy Young Awards for Jacob DeGrom, two-time NL strikeout leader, right-hand pitcher. So,
1: What's his season look like this year? Is he hurt again? He always seems to be hurt.
0: Yeah, I gotta check his status. I am not even sure. It does seem like that deal hasn't panned out for the Rangers. I say that, but he was an All-Star a year ago, so there has been.
1: No, he was. I mean, he's
0: positives.
1: It seems like this guy is always hurt. He's like Buxton.
0: Wow.
1: Well, I'll give credit to Buxton. He played a fair amount last year and has played a fair amount this year, although he's been banged up here for the last few games.
0: Hip injury,
1: yeah. Well, we're going to have Bobby Knight yell out. Yeah, he didn't play at all.
0: Yeah. DeGrom is 3-3 this year. ERA 3.02.
1: Okay. How many innings?
0: 61 strikeouts. It looks like 50 and two-thirds innings.
1: Oh, well, okay.
0: So he has pitched.
1: All right. Well, fair enough. So he's not as injured this year.
0: The Twins have not seen the Rangers yet at home or away, so they might run into Jacob DeGrom later this season.
1: But we have seen the Marlins.
0: Yeah, Marlins and the Tampa Bay Rays home and away.
1: Jeez.
0: The Florida teams the Twins will not see again.
1: Oh, boy. Yeah. Yippee-skippy. Okay. Well, we have not had a chance since the game was late Friday night to dissect the disaster known as the Minnesota Timberwolves. And you didn't hang around, but I went to the press conferences after the game. And I don't know. They didn't seem – I mean, they were disappointed, but they didn't seem upset. I suppose when you get your butts handed to you, and they did, the Spurs were just way better in – you know, way better in three of the six games. They just crushed the Timberwolves in three of the six. One game that they beat the Wolves was relatively close, I guess. But I would have been far more disappointed if I was a player on the Timberwolves than they seem to be. But they get paid millions, so it doesn't matter. It just, you know, maybe I'm speaking out of turn, but I don't know, man. I think the fans were more disappointed than the Timberwolves. How's that for an answer?
0: I think Minnesota Timberwolves should thank their lucky stars they don't play in Philadelphia.
1: Yeah.
0: Because I have a feeling when the Sixers get broomed away on their home floor by the New York Knicks, and let's not forget the Philadelphia Flyers got swept away on home ice by, I believe it was Carolina.
1: Right.
0: You know that fan base didn't take it well. Different story in the Twin Cities. I agree with you. The body language the T-Wolves showed after that game was like, okay, it's done. Let's go to the golf course. With 8 minutes left, when the bench is empty. By the way, the final 8 minutes of that game, if you've never seen an NBA G League game and you were in the arena like we were,
1: Now you
0: there's
1: have.
0: never a need to go watch the Iowa Wolves because we saw them. I could not believe what
1: 8 minutes
0: kind of a
1: ago.
0: mop-up finish that was for an NBA playoff game. There was no drama. And then with 8 minutes left, Ant goes over and starts telling the San Antonio Spurs, good series and best
1: Good
0: of luck
1: luck.
0: against OKC. That just would not have happened in the old days. I mean, I can only if Michael Jordan had a teammate that did that, I'm not sure Michael Jordan wouldn't have thrown a haymaker at him. And or Larry Bird or whoever. It's a
1: It's
0: different
1: not
0: era
1: the
0: now.
1: same. It's not the
0: The other
1: same.
0: thing I want to point out is Victor Wembanyama, Wemby. He was productive Friday, but he did not dominate.
1: No.
0: It's that San Antonio backcourt, the guards they have, and I talked about it all series. I did not know a lot about this team,
1: Castle.
0: but yeah, Stephen Castle, De'Aaron Fox, Dylan Harper, those guys, that threesome really was dynamic. I mean, Castle had 32 points, 11 rebounds, 6 assists. Fox, 21 points. Harper, 15 more. They were slashing. They were hitting key three balls. They were hustling to loose balls more than Minnesota. Quite frankly, it was an embarrassing effort by the Timberwolves.
1: Yep.
0: And there may be repercussions from this. I'm
1: There should
0: certain there
1: be.
0: will be roster changes, and I don't know what's going to happen with coaching and things like that.
1: So, as you know, I watched Cleveland dispatch of Detroit last night. And it was a blowout similar to the Timberwolves getting blown out by the Spurs. Pistons didn't take their guys out till about 2 minutes to go. I don't understand. 8 minutes to go? I know you were down by 30 or 35, whatever it was, but you don't do that. I don't think I wouldn't.
0: No, you're totally right. They have all off season to heal up, and the fans deserve a refund.
1: Boy, I'll say, yeah. As you know, because I know you helped finance some of your kids getting into the game on Friday night, and what you had five of them between your kids and their friends. And it was a garbage game, first of all, and you can't help that. But to pull your guys out with eight and a half minutes to go, I don't think I've ever seen that in a deciding game.
0: I'm with you. And I think there may be a disconnect with Chris Finch and this team now.
1: Yeah.
0: And we'll see what happens. You never want to make an emotional decision. Let the dust settle before
1: Right.
0: you decide on what you're going to do, big picture. Chris Finch has done a lot of good things with this franchise. I mean, he's gone to the Western Conference Finals twice, but this year was a regression. I know they had injuries. Dante DiVincenzo was a big loss. He would have given them, a presence beyond the arc with the three ball, his hustle, things like that. But that's just the way it went. I mean, last year they caught a huge break when Steph Curry missed most of the series when they played Golden State.
1: Right.
0: So the Timberwolves did not show up really in the last couple of quarters of game five and certainly for all of game six. And just a downer night
1: Yeah, I
0: for
1: agree.
0: Minnesota. So I want to ask you this. I was thinking about it because last week was rough here in the land of 10,000 losses. Frost, three-peat dreams, up in smoke. Minnesota Wild. They're up 3-0 after two in Denver, trying to force a game six at home. It's 3-1 with 2 minutes and 10 seconds left. They gag. Colorado gets two goals and wins it in overtime. That's a dagger defeat. The Timberwolves didn't show up. Which loss is worse, Wild or Timberwolves? Because they're totally different.
1: Boy, that's a great question. Well, they're both embarrassing, if you ask me. I don't know, man. I was disgusted. I was highly disappointed by the Wild and disgusted by the Timberwolves. How's that for a description? The two big D's, disgusted and disappointed.
0: Well, you know, I think that's the general consensus I got when I ran that question by some other people this weekend, that the Wild game was more disappointing because how do you let that happen when you have to win just to get to game six? The Timberwolves is a whole nother issue. Did they not care?
1: They sure, that's how they played. They played like they didn't care. And I went to the presser and I listened to Ant and I listened to Rudy Gobert and Io and I heard some of Chris Finch. And Chris Finch's answers were very X and O oriented. Nothing about, and I don't know, I guess I was in the media room for half of it and then actually got into the press conference room for the end of it. So I don't know the substance of some of the questions, if they were, you know, was your team not up for this? Does this team, do they need to be kicked in the butt? I mean, those are the kind of questions they need. He needs to answer. Yeah, they're
0: Well,
1: professionals, but sometimes professionals, I mean, they're young. They still need to be kicked in the butt. They're 25, 24, 25 years old for the most part. I don't know.
0: coaches make a lot of money and they have jobs to do. And sometimes it is to motivate. Sometimes it's to get in their face and wake them up. And
1: It was brutal. It
0: it
1: was
0: was a
1: brutal.
0: bummer of a night if you're a Timberwolves fan, and a rough way to see the season end. And here's where we're going now. And again, I've said this from day one. I never liked the Cat trade. I certainly saw there were a lot of good moments with Julius Randle and Dante, although Julius did not have a good series.
1: No.
0: He's the pincushion right now.
1: It was terrible. I
0: Everybody's
1: told you.
0: poking at Julius. But I never liked the Cat deal. And now, Cat's in the Eastern Conference Finals against your Cleveland Cavaliers.
1: This is true.
0: And if the New York Knicks move on to the finals, Cat
1: Which
0: will
1: they
0: be
1: will.
0: under the brightest of NBA spotlights. And dare I say it, if the Knicks win the title,
1: Oh boy.
0: going to have that Sam Darnold kind of feel.
1: Yeah, it will.
0: Not
1: Very
0: quite as
1: much so.
0: bad because the Vikings just said goodbye to Sam with no compensation. But I'm telling you, if Cat and the New York Knicks even get to the finals, because the Timberwolves have never been there, let alone win it, it's going to be Darnold-esque.
1: Fair
0: And that's on
1: comparison.
0: Tim Conley. That's not Chris Finch.
1: No, that's a fair comparison. And I would say that it's don't know. That's it's as bad as it gets on that trade. And look, Rudy looked like garbage, man.
0: Oh boy.
1: Rudy looked terrible. His defense did not make up for his lack of ability to do anything else.
0: No.
1: I don't know. There have to be some personnel changes, and if you could get somebody to bite on Rudy and Julius Randle, please do it.
0: Well, and you know, here's the deal. Rudy, 0 points in that game Friday, and a grand total of three rebounds. So he was on a milk carton. Luke Kornet, I'm not even talking about Wemby, who had 19 points and six rebounds in a very pedestrian effort for the Eiffel Tower. But his backup, when Wemby needs to get, you know, a blow on the bench, Luke Kornet had 6 points and had six rebounds. So Rudy G was outplayed by the backup. I know they weren't always on the floor at the exact time, but numbers-wise, Kornet was the second best center in the game.
1: Clearly, yeah.
0: Clearly.
1: Rudy gave him nothing. Yeah, I don't know, man. It was hard to watch. I just glad I had the Cavs to watch last night because they just destroyed the Pistons last night.
0: Yeah. Well, you should be happy your team's in the
1: Eastern
0: Eastern
1: Conference.
0: Conference Finals.
1: Well,
0: It's last year they were the top seed and they couldn't do it. This year they weren't. Detroit was, and Detroit couldn't get it done. So.
1: Yeah, the regular season keeps meaning less and less sometimes. All right, let's take a break. When we come back, we're going to talk some baseball with Bobby Nightingale of the Star Tribune. He is the Twins beat writer.
0: This is 10K Takes, your woeful Wild and terrible Timberwolves ticket.
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0: Walk 10K Takes, you know, on a Monday as we launch you into a brand new week. Thanks so much for joining us. Wally and Derek behind the mics. And in the Zoom room now, our good friend Bobby Nightingale from the Minnesota Star Tribune. He's all over that Twins beat. And rivalry weekend has come and gone in Major League Baseball for the Twins. That meant 3 games at Target Field, that I-94 series with the Milwaukee Brewers. And they salvaged the final game on Sunday, winning 5-4. Bailey Ober getting the win. Ryan Jeffers, a home run in the bottom of the 8th inning that basically sealed the deal for the Twins. And Bobby, let's start with that series. The crowds were up primarily because a lot of those cheeseheads made the trip west. I was at 2 of the games, and they showed up, and they supported the Twins at the gate. But I think this rivalry weekend is a good idea by Major League Baseball. I find it to be fun, and I like it.
10: Yeah, I mean, if you count it by attendance-wise, I mean, this was the best 3-game series at Target Field this year. So, yeah, they benefited. Obviously, there was a ton of Brewers fans, a lot of Brewers chants during the weekend, so it almost felt like it was a Miller Park West or something like that. But I think baseball is doing a better job of just trying to lean into kind of the rivalries. And obviously it used to be where it was like Yankees Red Sox on Sunday Night Baseball all the time, but you never really emphasized the other teams. And I think it's smart just to do it over a full weekend. I mean, I caught a glimpse of the Cubs and White Sox series, and there was those games went sellout crowds in Chicago at the White Sox ballpark, and great games, and White Sox ended up winning that series. But I think it's just good for creating conversations around the league, because it's one of those you're local radio, TV, they're going to talk about the rivals that are nearby, and so I think it's good to highlight those.
1: It is, and it's the one weekend out of the year Or maybe it's not two weekends this year, because I think the next time the Brewers and Twins play, it's in Milwaukee, but it's the middle of the week, if I'm not mistaken. So I don't know that they're going to line it up like they did this weekend for the rivalries. But I keep telling Eric that it's the only thing I really appreciate about interleague plays is this weekend, because, boy, there's a lot of it that I'm just bored with. And I don't know if that plays into the attendance issues as well. I mean, you know, look at the attendance for the Marlins games earlier in the week. It wasn't very good. I mean, and the weather wasn't bad. I mean, Wednesday, the weather was great. So I don't know what baseball is going to do. And obviously, they're not going to change back. You're playing everybody in the league. And I'm just wondering if it's long term, if it's the answer.
10: Yeah, it probably doesn't have the draw that it used to, kind of the special appeal. But I also get kind of the other side where it's, you know, the Twins will face, they'll bring Ohtani to the ballpark and the Dodgers every other year. And there is something like in the old system where it was, you might only face a team at home like once every 6 years because you play the divisions, you know, the right. East, Central, West. So you go 6 years without seeing a guy in a road ballpark. And I think the big one that stood out was that when Albert Pujols went to the Angels, he never went back to St. Louis. And he was with the Angels for, you know, a decade or so at the end of his career. So it's kind of one of those where it is nice that at least, you know, the big stars every other year will have a good chance of coming to town. But yeah, I mean, like a Marlins series, Pirates, you know, and talking about Rockies. So, yeah, I understand those aren't going to be draws, but at least you do get the stars every once in a while.
0: Bobby Nightingale, our guest here on 10K Takes. He covers the Twins for the Minnesota Star Tribune. Tonight it's the Astros and the Twins. They start a three-game series out at Target Field. And yeah, I think the rivalry stuff is great, and you have some natural matchups, Bobby, but I'm curious, and I'm sure you don't really know the exact reason why, but NBC showing San Diego and Seattle last night. Now, I realize San Diego doesn't have a dance partner because the Dodgers and the Angels are the natural rival up I-5, and then Seattle doesn't have one either. So these two teams at the opposite ends of the West Coast have been named rivals, but couldn't you have gone with maybe Royals Cardinals or Rangers Astros, Chicago Cubs, Chicago White Sox, Cincinnati Reds, Cleveland Guardians? I'm with you. I don't need to see the Yankees every week or even the Dodgers as much as I like them. But that was an odd one to pick for me, the Padres and the Mariners.
10: Yeah, I mean, I could see it if you, because they base these ones off kind of, they make the schedule in the preseason in terms of, you know, at least the first few months of how they want to do national TV games. I could see saying, okay, it's two playoff teams from last year. Mariners almost went to the World Series. Padres came pretty close. You're going to have some star power with Kyle Raleigh's ended up on the injured list, but they thought he was going to be able to play in that. Then you have Machado and Tatis, and I could see it from that standpoint in terms of, okay, if you're going to go second tier, you're not going to have Dodgers or Yankees or Red Sox, something like that, then okay, this is the next tier where it's two really good teams coming off playoff runs. Now, the Mariners haven't played well this year and some of their stars are hurt, but maybe I'm assuming that's probably the thought behind it.
1: All right, Bobby, let's dig into the Twins a little bit. They did get one out of the three, and I don't necessarily think they played poorly this past weekend against the Brewers. You know, they let one get away Friday, and certainly that ridiculous call at third base with Royce Lewis being called for blocking the base or interference or whatever the heck the call was. From the time you're a kid on up, you're taught to, you know, catch the ball, and if your foot's there, your foot's there. And I thought the runner had a clear path where he could stick his hand. As a matter of fact, he was tagged before he even tried to reach the base. So in my mind, he should have been out. That being said, it still would have been a 2-2 game, figuring there was a double next. Byron Buxton, been gone the last few games. What's his situation? How soon do you anticipate him back in the lineup?
10: Yeah, I think it's possible he's back for the start of the Astros series. I think it's just he did pregame work on Saturday and Sunday, which was a good step because he wasn't doing that before. He feels like he's dealing with hip soreness. He's landed on the injured list with hip injuries before, but I think he kind of tipped off the training staff early enough to say, hey, it feels a little tight. He didn't aggravate it or anything like that, so that was the positive. But I think they're just kind of giving him as much time as possible. Now, usually like 3 days, that's as far back as you can do it retroactively. So if you put a guy on the IL 3 days after his last game, it's basically just, it's kind of a wash. And now that the Twins have gone 4 days, You know, if you put him on the IL now, it's almost like you wasted a day because you waited an extra day. And if you do it later than that, then you might waste 2 or 3 days. So kind of the clock's ticking. So that makes me confident that, okay, he's doing pregame work. Plus the Twins, you know, probably are hedging their bets and saying, you know, we can get him back after missing 4 games instead of 7. So I think that's the calculus in terms of how giving him a little bit of extra time to work his way back. But also they do feel confident that he's pretty close.
0: All right. So the once powerful Houston Astros come limping into Minneapolis, a 19-29 record in the AL West. I mean, that division's more subpar than the AL Central. Meanwhile, the Twins are 21-26. They're 4.5 games behind Cleveland, and they're in third. Chicago White Sox are only a game out. How do you look at the Twins right now? I run into a lot of fans, Bobby, and they'll say, well, they're not in it, and water will sink out its own level. But I keep saying, until you're out of it, you're in it. And my goodness, what would happen if they made an acquisition or two to bolster this baseball team? I'm not counting on it, but how do you view the Twins? Are they in this thing?
10: Yeah, I mean, for now, I mean, it's, you know, it's not like I'm betting the house on it, but they went 15, they lost 15 to 20 games earlier. You know, they snapped out of that stretch last week, but they had a streak where they lost 15 to 20 games. They played as poorly as they probably possibly can play this season. I mean, it's hard to do that. And they didn't really lose any ground in the standings. Now, obviously, if they won a few more of those games, they'd be right there with Cleveland for the top of the division. So they feel like they kind of missed an opportunity to surge when everyone else was falling, but they didn't really pay the price for losing as much as they have. And there's not really, I mean, the White Sox feel good about what they're doing. Guardians have been playing a little bit better of late, but no one really feels great about how they've started the season. I mean, Detroit has Tarek Skubal on the IL. Royals bullpen is just as bad as the Twins, and you know, their offense is scoring a ton of runs. So it's not like you know, if the White Sox can feel good about their start, where they're slightly above 500, they're a rebuilding team and kind of over achieving expectations. It's one of those. The longer it goes on, the more it's like, okay, I mean, all you need is a hot month, and you know, you're leading the division all of a sudden. So I don't think it's out of the realm of possibility. I mean, the Twins have good starting pitching. Their offense has scored quite a bit. So you know, the bullpen's a little leaky, but you know, the expectations coming in for the season were pretty low about the Twins, and if the division's going to be as bad as it is and you only need 82, 83, 84 win season to make the playoffs, you know, you can't rule that out if the Twins hang into it, and then you get to July and trade deadline's right there.
1: Talk to me about Matt Wallner. What's the thinking inside the Twins organization right now? Obviously, he's in St. Paul. He had a boatload of strikeouts in his final, 10 or 12 at-bats, whatever it was, before they sent him down. Are they hopeful that this guy can correct himself? What's the thinking?
10: Yeah, I mean, it just reached a point where there wasn't really a reason to keep him in the lineup, and he had to go play somewhere else to pick up more at-bats. I mean, before it was like Austin Martin and Trevor Larnach were in their own platoon together. You know, Martin would start against left-handed pitching, Larnach would start against right-handed, and then Austin Martin kept playing so well, it was like, okay, we can't take him out of the lineup, and Trevor Larnach's playing well, so you can't take him out of the lineup, and then Byron Buxton, when he's healthy, he's in center, so you're looking at Matt Wallner with how much he was struggling, it was like, okay, we'd rather see Austin Martin play against right-handed pitching than Matt Wallner, and that was Matt Wallner's strength. I mean, he's crushed right-handed pitching throughout his career, and so I don't think they've given up on him. I think they feel like a triple-A reset could help. Obviously, he's done this before. I mean, he's gone down after a poor start to a season and then come back and made an impact. So they're hopeful that you can kind of replicate that formula. But he looked lost at the plate, and it was just one of those, okay, if we don't have at-bats to give you, instead of just sitting on the bench all the time, you know, go to AAA and get regular at-bats that way.
0: Two guys that have struggled so far are Simeon Woods Richardson, the right-hand pitcher. I believe he's 0-6. And Royce Lewis at the plate batting just 163. So injuries haven't been the issue this year, but production has. Do both of these guys stay with the big club?
10: I think Simeon Wood Richardson, I think he's going to the bullpen. It hasn't worked as a starter this year, but he has shown some things in the past. The reason it's the bullpen and not AAA is he's out of minor league options. So the only way to send him to AAA is you'd have to put him on waivers. And there are a lot of pitching needing teams that had a lot of pitching injuries this year. And as much as he struggled, I wouldn't be surprised if a team said he's 25 years old. Let's take a shot at him. I mean, there's teams that need starting pitching. So, you know, you look at the Brewers who just had a good series and they started three guys who basically got called up or a rookie. So there's a lot of teams that need starters. So I think that'll be kind of the temporary thing, is see how he looks out of the bullpen. And then Royce Lewis, you know, he might go the same way as Matt Wallner. Really struggling at the plate, made a bad error on Saturday's loss where missed a potential double play ground ball. So, yeah, I mean, he just kind of looks lost. He's striking out a lot. Doesn't even when he's putting the ball in play, it's not like he's hitting the ball hard. So, but the one difference between him and Wallner is Wallner kind of got beat out by Austin Martin, where they had an everyday starter there. There's not really a third baseman replacement to start every day. So that, I think that's what's buying Royce a little bit more time is, you know, there's a good prospect at AAA, Caitlin Culpepper, a shortstop prospect. But I think the Twins would like to get him a little bit more seasoning before he's called up. Orlando Arcia's in AAA, but he's never been a big hitter himself in his big league career. So I think it's buying him a little bit of time that they don't really have a natural replacement for Royce. But at some point, you know, he might force their hands if he keeps striking out.
1: And you can make a great point about needy pitching throughout the league. I saw the Reds pick up former Twin Chris Paddock after he had a horrendous start. I want to say with the Mets. I can't remember exactly where he
10: Marlins.
1: Was. Marlins, that's what it was. And they started him. They started him against Cleveland this weekend, and it didn't go so well. But you're right. I think that teams are they are in the hunt for any kind of pitching, which brings me to Zebby Matthews. You got to be encouraged by what we saw from Zebby Matthews in his quick call-up a few games ago.
10: Yeah, that was a nice sign. I mean, his velocity was a little bit down. That was kind of the only like red flag from it. But other than that, I mean, he pitched really well. Shutout performance. And he kind of hit a stride in AAA, and I think that was the encouraging thing was he had a few rough starts to begin the season, like, you know, a bad three starts, and then after that he's really settled in. He's throwing a different changeup than he used to in the past. And you just talking to him, he sounds like he's grown a little bit, matured a little bit in terms of how he wants to attack hitters, more calm, you know, not pressing as much when he's on the mound and falling behind in count. So the Twins had to have been encouraged. I mean, he's a guy that entering spring training, they thought he had a chance to make the rotation out of camp. He got beat out by Mick Abel, but they knew he was going to be part of the big league staff at some point. And they're encouraged that at least he hit his stride at AAA, got called up, and then obviously had a really nice debut outing against the Marlins.
0: Bobby, I want to get your takes on a team the Twins will see later in August, twice in Minneapolis, once in Iowa in the Field of Dreams game, Philadelphia. The Phillies are now a game above 500 at 24-23. They're 8 back of Atlanta, and the Braves have been outstanding so far. But Preston Mattingly is the GM, and the manager is Don Mattingly. And never in the history of baseball have we seen a son be the GM and the father be the skipper. This could be quite a story in Philadelphia.
10: Yeah, I don't know if Philadelphia does those types of stories, though.
0: They don't like feel good, do they?
10: Yeah, right, exactly. Yeah, I mean, it's definitely unique. You know, Don Mattingly, I think he was in Toronto last year, and, you know, he was just kind of looking for an opportunity and then ends up as the manager in Philly after they fired Rob Thompson. And yeah, it's a cool story if they make a run. If they don't, it's still a win now team. It's a really old veteran aging core where, you know, Bryce Harper, Trey Turner, Alex Baum, you know, all those guys, Zach Wheeler in the rotation. So they do have to win now. And I think that's the one benefit you get with Don Mattingly. He's been there. He managed the Marlins for a while, obviously long history in baseball. But it's also, you know, it's not Dave Dombrowski's the head guy in the baseball operations. Preston Mattingly's the GM, obviously, but, you know, it's Dombrowski's team and it'll go as far as he takes him. And he has the final call on all the roster decisions. So, you know, I think that's the one thing that kind of insulates it a little bit is it's not like Preston is telling his dad what to do. It's, you know, Dave Dombrowski's the one calling the shots.
1: Since Eric brought it up quickly, is there any buzz at all about Philadelphia and the Twins in the Field of Dreams game, or what's the thought about that right now?
10: Yeah, I haven't heard any buzz yet. I'm sure it'll be probably after the All-Star break, and it feels a little bit closer. But you know, I covered a Reds team that went to the Field of Dreams game. It's a cool one-off event. You know, you sit there in the middle of the game and you're like, okay, this is actually a literal cornfield that they're playing Major League Baseball in. So different environment, but it still feels a little bit further away. You know, finally the weather got nice enough. So, you know, August still feels a far way away.
0: Yeah. All right, Bobby, good to talk to you, and we'll catch up down the road.
10: Yeah, my pleasure. Thanks, guys.
1: Thanks, Bobby.
0: Bobby Nightingale, he covers the Twins for the Minnesota Star Tribune here on 10K Takes, your MLB ticket.
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0: NK Takes on a Monday as we blast off into this brand new week. And it did not start well on Sunday for the Minnesota Lynx. They lose it home to the Chicago Sky, 86-79. Rookie Gabriela Jaquez, 20 points, 8 rebounds to pace the Sky. Rachel Banham had 13 for Minnesota. The Lynx are 2-2. So they're slow out of the gate. But remember, Nafisa Collier is not playing and hopefully will be in the lineup in a couple of weeks for Minnesota. Yeah.
1: Okay. What else you got? I see SGA wins MVP again. I don't think I'm surprised by that. Were you? No, that's no surprise.
0: No, and remember, the votes all go in before the playoffs start, although it's not like he hurt his cause in the postseason. They're 8-0. They haven't lost. No, I think 8-1, right?

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2: Overtures to him this year. I guess I would rather roll with Kyler Murray than Aaron Rodgers at this juncture.
3: Yeah, I mean, it's the NFL. You never know. The best thing J.J. McCarthy can do is just go out, work hard, learn, and accept whatever the decision Kevin O'Connell and the coaching staff makes. And if you're QB2, then be that guy in the room who's ready to go, because you never know about Kyler. He was injured last year too. Yep. So it's, as Matthew Hatchett told us, it's going to be a very intriguing quarterback room with also Carson Wentz in there.
2: Right.
3: All of these guys, high draft picks. In the case of Wentz and Murray, they both have tasted success in the NFL. You know, Murray was very good for a few years. Wentz was outstanding until he broke his leg as a rookie. So I don't know. Hopefully they can find some harmony and realize it's about winning games and not, you know, we over me, but we'll see.
2: Let me ask one quick question about this, and then we can move on. Do you think that there is going to be the same kind of pressure from above to play Kyler Murray since they went out and got him, similar to you got to play J.J. McCarthy, there is no quarterback controversy that we had last year because, you know, you let Sam Darnold walk, and so now J.J.'s your guy and you got to play him? Do you think we have the same thing here? Well, we're going to play Kyler Murray because we went out and got him. I know they only spent the million or 1.3 or whatever it is. But do you think that that same kind of pressure will come from above?
3: I don't think so. I think
2: was that a Kwesi thing?
3: Perhaps. Mm-hmm. The other thing, though, is, and who knows, there could be a general manager in place here any day now.
2: Right.
3: The Vikings are going to get a GM, and you know, we don't know what that person's going to do or say or think. But I think in the case of Kyler, It's you have re-energized guys like Justin Jefferson, Jordan Addison, TJ Hawkinson. You know they're excited. Now, whether or not it pans out, that remains to be seen. But I think JJ's got to clearly beat him out. It's got to be definitive. And it would not hurt JJ probably to sit back and observe for another year. He's still got a lot ahead of him. He just has to work the process. I get it. He's competitive and he should want to be the starter. But yeah, it's going to be very, very interesting in Eagan as we get through these OTAs and mini camps and then training camp. Mm-hmm. I was looking at the ESPN site late Sunday. A couple of headlines that I find interesting, because certainly you and I took our shots at the NFL last week. The NFL's a pinata in a lot of ways, right? Take your swings. One headline: NFL pushes back on criticism of streaming games.
2: Really?
3: Which has actually come from the top. The POTUS has questioned that. And the other one is, NFL sees Wednesday play as good thing for fans. Okay, well, I disagree with both of those. The NFL's in spin mode. And the other thing is, I don't have to take a poll of all the players around the National Football League and ask them if they want to play on Wednesday. I know what the answer is. A big fat no.
2: Yeah, absolutely not.
3: Wednesday's one day before Thursday, and they don't like Thursday.
2: Yeah, it's ridiculous. It really is. Yeah. You don't think that the NFL is going to get their way and have an 18-game season when the next CBA is up? I guarantee it. They're going to push that thing through, and you're going to get an 18-game season and two preseason games.
3: Yep. No, it's going to happen. I think we're going to start to see the erosion, though. I think this streaming thing, from the fan perspective, how many people out there listening are going to say on Thanksgiving Eve, when if you're not traveling, then you're probably getting ready to host family or friends, and you're getting food ready and the house clean. Oh, I'm going to pay to watch the Packers and the Rams. It just doesn't fit.
2: No.
3: You know? And then the people, if you live in Superior, Wisconsin, and you love the Green Bay Packers, or you live in Fresno, California, and you love the LA Rams, you're squeezed. You're not getting the free television. You've got to pay for it.
2: Or people who are in our listening area that live in Hudson or
3: yes,
2: River Falls.
3: Exactly. Or La Crosse. Yeah. So spin that to your significant.

0: freaking other. Hey, I'm going to pay to watch this on Thanksgiving Eve while you're in the kitchen slaving away cooking a meal for tomorrow.
1: Yeah, it's
0: And then I'm
1: ridiculous.
0: going to watch a few more games tomorrow, too.
1: Yeah.
0: Be careful, NFL.
1: Yeah, I'll say. All right, we need to take a break. Takes of the day coming up next.
0: All right, we are 10K takes. Your NFL ticket.
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0: Three Takes. Final segment of today's show on a Monday. That means Takes of the Day. T-O-T-D. And the 10K Takes Jumbotron, powered today by the cool, clear water from Lake Superior. How about that? And we're going to find out if you're an angry American, grumpy guardian, maybe you're a happy camper with your Cavaliers in the Eastern Conference Finals. What is it today?
1: Well, I am going to talk hoops. I'm not going to talk about my Cavs. We'll get into that more after they sweep the Knicks. So Naz Reid was asked his thoughts on, you know, what the Timberwolves need to do to catch teams like Oklahoma City and San Antonio, the two teams that they have been knocked out by the last couple of years, and what the difference is. And interesting answer. He said the difference, probably just the moodiness. You look at both of those teams and they're playing for one another. They're excited to be on the floor with one another. They're a team. They're selfless. I think we have more than enough talent, but just being less moody. I think that's the name of the game for us, just being less moody and more selfless. So who are the selfish players out there that he is talking about? Is it Anthony Edwards? Is it Rudy Gobert? Is it Julius Randle? Who are the selfish players that he is referring to? And that's what he's talking about. Being selfish, not giving for the team. Are you okay with Anthony Edwards going with 8 minutes to go and congratulating the other team, you know, after he gets pulled from the game? There are a lot of things that went wrong on Friday, but I'm not sure. Anthony Edwards is the most talented player that the Timberwolves have, and maybe the most talented player they've ever had. He's probably more talented than Kevin Garnett. Kevin Garnett was just a harder worker. But do you think that he is the right guy to lead this team? And is he the selfish player that Naz is talking about?
0: All right, the 10K Takes Jumbotron, powered today by the cool, clear water from Lake Superior, says you're simply just, you're wondering.
1: Baffled.
0: Yeah, you're in a state of wonder about who he's referring to. Yeah. Stevie, I don't know. That was an interesting answer. Mm-hmm. And the Timberwolves have months now to figure it out.
1: Yes, they do. All right, what do you got?
0: Okay, well, if you remember a few weeks ago, there was a Guardians-Braves game on NBC, Sunday Night Baseball.
1: Yes.
0: And I thought from a broadcasting point of view, it was a forest fire.
1: Yes.
0: They had a bunch of analysts, none who ever worked with Jason Benetti as the play-by-play guy. All they talked about was each pitch the guy on the mound was throwing. It was incredibly boring. It was a blowout game, too, on top of it, Guardians got pummeled. And I thought it was horrible. And it certainly wasn't something you want to see on your game of the week. Well, since then, a lot of NBC baseball has been on Peacock. So I haven't seen any games until last night. And I said, I'm going to watch and see if it's any better. This was San Diego at Seattle, two teams that have never won the World Series.
1: Yep.
0: The I-5 rivalry, Southern End, Northern End. Well, I got to tell you, NBC, and here's what I don't like. They still have four voices. That's too many in my opinion. But apparently that's the way they're going to roll. Jason Benetti's going to do play-by-play every week, and then they're going to bring in players connected with the respective teams playing. They had Jake Peavy, a former Padre pitcher. They had Ryan Roland Smith, who was with Seattle once upon a time. And they had Anthony Rizzo. I think we all know about him. He was the guy down on the field. Well, they actually were pretty good. I still think four is way too much. But they did not break down every pitch. In fact, Anthony Rizzo, they actually broke down a play at first base.
1: Wow.
0: About your guy, Bo Naylor, and the right time to stretch and the right time to come off the bag to make sure the ball doesn't go down the right field line. They actually got into stuff that wasn't about pitching. They actually talked about how fun it is to go to Seattle and play a game in the summer when the sun's out and it's a wonderful city. And they told stories and they laughed and it was fun. So NBC, you took a quantum leap in the right direction last night with the approach to that baseball game. And it was 8-3. It wasn't any suspense. San Diego won it going away. So much better And I know there'll be a new cast of characters for their next game, but please, let's hear more stories. Let's laugh. I don't need every pitch told to me and every pitch broken down.
1: By the way, Josh Naylor's not a very good first baseman. That's always been my opinion.
0: But he did come off. Yeah, the point they made is, and they asked Rizzo. They said, "Well, when do you know? Okay, I'm not stretching to get the out here. I got to come off the bag to make sure the ball doesn't go by me." And he said, "You wait until the last possible second, but you eventually have to make sure the ball is caught, even if your foot's not on the bag." And that's the kind of stuff that doesn't come up anymore because it's all about pitching.
1: Yeah. Yep. Your number one job as first baseman is to catch the ball.
0: Exactly. Yep. So.
1: All right, we should go.
0: All right, let's UPS out those thank yous. One goes to Rocky, another to Bob Nightingale. For Wally, I'm Eric saying so long. This is 10K Takes Your Sports.

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1: Sensible business talk for the corner office CEO and the blue collar worker.
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3: With SRN News, I'm Keith Peters in Washington. Police say a shooting at a San Diego mosque has killed three men and both suspects are dead. San Diego Police Chief Scott Wall says both suspects are believed to be teens and the case is considered to be a hate crime. Wall said that they don't yet know a motive.
4: Because of the Islamic Center location, we are considering this a hate crime until it's not.
3: Among those killed was a mosque security guard who police believe played a pivotal role in keeping the attack from being much worse. On Wall Street, the Dow up by 159 points. The NASDAQ Composite Index dropped 134, with the S&P 500 lower by 5. Oil near $105 a barrel on the New York Mercantile Exchange. This is SRN News.
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7: From Bloomberg World Headquarters in New York, I'm Doug Krisner. Let's update top business stories and market action as well. Crude oil prices were sharply higher through much of the day in New York trading. That was after Washington and Tehran rejected fresh proposals aimed at opening the Strait of Hormuz. In the regular session, WTI was up more than 3%. But then, after the close of oil trading in New York, President Trump said the U.S. will not conduct a scheduled attack on Iran tomorrow, because serious negotiations are now taking place on reaching an agreement. So with that said, WTI is down about 1.9% at the moment at 107.40. Now, the equity market finished off session lows. We had the S&P 500 losing just a tenth of 1% after having been down 0.7%. NASDAQ comped down 0.5% today, given weakness among semiconductor stocks. On the other hand, Dow Industrial Average was higher by 0.3%. NVIDIA is expecting China will eventually allow AI chips to be imported from the U.S. Today, CEO Jensen Huang said the topic of selling NVIDIA's H200 AI chips to customers in China became a topic of conversation during recent discussions between Washington and Beijing. However, Huang said he did not discuss the issue directly with Chinese officials.
19: The president wants America to lead the AI revolution. And so H200s are licensed to sell to China. The Chinese government has to decide how much of their local market do they want to protect and how much of their local market do they want to expand with more AI capacity. My sense is that the demand in China is so incredible. Just like it is here, agentic AI is also making enormous progress there. My sense is that over time, the market will open.
7: That is NVIDIA CEO Jensen Huang. By the way, Chinese officials have held up the purchases of those H200 AI chips partly because of a desire to achieve self-sufficiency in semiconductors. Now, NVIDIA will report earnings Wednesday after the bell. Analysts are expecting the company to report profit up about 84% from last year, and gross margin of 75% is forecast. Today in the bond market, moves were subdued after Friday's rout. Long-term yields hovered near multi-year highs due to worries over higher inflation. At the short end of the curve, yields came in ever so slightly. The two-year was down 2 basis points, last quoted in New York at 4.04%, the 10-year at 4.58. 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
21: I'm Michelle Hussein, and you're listening to some highlights from the Michelle Hussein Show podcast on Bloomberg Radio. Today, I'm speaking with Kishore Mahbubani, a former Singaporean diplomat turned academic.
22: Never before in human history have we had two powers of the size, the scale and reach of United States and China confronting each other in the way that they are today. China has become a tiger.
21: Kishore Mahbubani, diplomat, academic, who has seen the rise of China from his native Singapore. You said what's happening now is like the Cold War, only America now is behaving as the Soviet Union was. It's a very unflattering comparison.
22: The goal of my writings is not to say that China should win or United States should win. It's to say that China and US should step back and reflect whether it is in their interest to engage in such a zero-sum contest.
21: From Bloomberg Weekend, this is the Michelle Hussein Show. I'm Michelle Hussein. By now, you've probably seen a fair amount of news emerge out of Beijing. The pictures of that summit between Donald Trump and China's Xi Jinping. It's important because face-to-face, one-to-one meetings like that don't happen very often. And yet, there's a much bigger story to tell than that of these two men, or any two leaders of these two countries, actually. The real story is an epic tale, one that has been unfolding for about 30 years. And it's about supremacy, a battle to be the world's number one power, which is why we wanted to dive into the US and China for this weekend. The story beyond the handshake, the readout, the Truth Social pose. And we thought we should discover it through the perspective of someone who's neither American nor Chinese, someone who has witnessed the rise of China and its relationship with the United States from a country that is tiny in comparison, Singapore. It's Kishore Mahbubani, who was for 3 decades a Singaporean diplomat, rising to become its ambassador at the United Nations. He's from Singapore's minority Indian community, and although I've known him for years, I never realized the circumstances in which he grew up in the 1950s and 60s, how hard life was in Singapore at that time. He's written many books, but his most recent is called Living the Asian Century. It's also his most personal. As you listen, you might well want more on the people, the places, the moments in time we talk about. And for that context, have a look at Bloomberg.com/Michelle, because that's where you'll find this episode in written form with my reflections and the pictures that add to the story. So here's Kishore Mahbubani in his own words, talking first about why the US and China matters so much right now.
22: It is by far the most important contest of our time. And I think what most people don't realize is that never before in human history have we had two powers of the size, the scale and reach of United States and China confronting each other in the way that they are today. Because the United States is a remarkably powerful country, much more powerful than any other great power has been in human history. And of course, when the Soviet Union collapsed, the United States was left alone as the sole superpower in the world, and few expected China to come up so quickly. But now China has clearly achieve near parity with the United States in the scope and scale of its power too. And therefore, you notice when President Trump launches tariff wars on all the countries in the world, only one country stood up to the United States, and that was China.
21: In this contest, then, do you see it as bigger than the economics of it, the desire on the part of the United States to maintain its position as the world's biggest economy? Are you talking about power as something broader than that, a quest to become the world's only superpower?
22: Well, you know, geopolitics has been around for about 2,000 years or so. And so there are certain habits of behavior that all great powers share in common. And the number one power of the time always wants to preserve its number one position and not give it up gracefully and say, okay, my turn is up, why don't you take over? It's not like in the world of business where IBM will give way to another company, for example. But in geopolitics, it's a zero-sum game, sadly. And so even though Washington, D.C. today is a very badly divided capital politically, but when it comes to China, there's a near universal consensus that it is in the interest of the United States to stop the rise of China. And that's why the actions against China remain consistent. Whether or not you have President Trump or President Joe Biden, it makes no difference. It's not about personalities. It's about the logic of geopolitics.
21: And would you say that is a foolish desire to stop the rise of China, because this is the way the world is going, that China is on a path to become the dominant economic power and the demography is on its side?
22: Well, no, I would say it's not wise policy of the United States to stop the rise of China, because China can no longer be stopped. And the only way to stop China is to ask the Chinese government to stop improving the livelihood of its own people. right? That's the only way that China will stop growing. But China still has a long way to go. Its per capita income is way behind that of the United States. There's a long way to go. So clearly the Chinese people want to improve their lives and the Chinese economy will keep growing. Of course, there'll be ups and downs like in any other economy. But equally importantly, and this is the key point, we live now today in a small, interdependent, fragile planet Earth. And our overall priority as humanity should be to try and preserve planet Earth before we lose it to climate change and other forces. So there is therefore a larger imperative need for the US and China to collaborate to deal with many common challenges in the world rather than to engage in a zero-sum game with each other. I've used a different analogy in a former book of mine, The Great Convergence, saying that the world has shrunk. The 193 countries are no longer 193 separate boats. The 193 countries and 193 separate cabins on the same boat. If your cabin on the same boat, there's no point protecting your cabin if the boat is sinking. So therefore, there's a common interest for US and China to come together and take care of the planet Earth, because that's far more important than whatever you gain to make in this geopolitical game of one-upmanship.
21: Take me back to 1993 and a moment between the two countries that you saw for yourself as a Singaporean diplomat at the APEC summit of that year. What did you see and why did it matter?
22: Well, this was the first meeting ever between the new president of the United States then, Bill Clinton, and the leader of China, Jiang Zemin. And you may recall that in the 1992 election, Bill Clinton famously stood out from George H.W. Bush by saying, "Unlike President Bush, I will not coddle the butchers of Beijing." So there was a lot of tension in the air, wondering whether or not Bill Clinton would launch an attack on President Jiang Zemin. And indeed, President Jiang Zemin himself was a bit nervous because when he read out his own speech, he read it so fast that the Taiwanese delegate said to him, "Slow down, the interpreters cannot follow you." So there was a lot of nervousness in the air. And amidst all this nervousness, when we had a short break for coffee, the first person President Bill Clinton approached was President Jiang Zemin, and I saw with my own eyes Bill Clinton coddling Jiang Zemin in a way that he said that he would never do.
21: Because that...
22: So it was quite a remarkable, and everyone in the room...
21: Noticed it.
22: ...was watching with incredible sort of relief and happiness that what could have been a painful, confrontational meeting turned out to be a really remarkable breakthrough in US-China relations.
21: And the Butcher of Beijing reference was one to Tiananmen Square a few years before.
22: Exactly. He was referring to what happened in Tiananmen Square in 1989.
21: And what did that moment, which you witnessed, then lead to? What did it unlock in the years ahead?
22: Well, I think it enabled the renormalization of US-China relations, because as you know, Tiananmen set the US-China relationship back quite badly. And as you know, before then, of course, during the Cold War, because the United States needed China as a counterweight against the Soviet Union, the United States would always bend over backwards to accommodate China. And I can tell you an even more horrifying story. In 1981, there was something called the International Conference on Cambodia, where there was a disagreement between China and the ASEAN countries about whether or not the government of Pol Pot should be allowed to go back to Phnom Penh after the Vietnamese troops left Cambodia. And China took the correct position under international law, which is that when a foreign invader leaves, Pol Pot comes back. But ASEAN countries said, no, this cannot happen because no country will accept the return of Pol Pot. And fortunately, the United States intervened. So we thought the United States would, of course, side the ASEAN countries who were calling for free elections. Instead, to our absolute horror, the United States said, don't stand up to China. We need China for our standing up to Soviet Union. So that was one of the most amazing things I saw in my life. But that showed you how far we had come between 1981, where China was being accommodated all the time, to the end of the Cold War, and then China was suddenly an irrelevant partner then.
21: More from my conversation with Kishore Mahbubani coming up. I'm Michelle Hussein, and this is Bloomberg.
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21: I'm Michelle Hussein, and you're listening to some highlights from the Michelle Hussein Show podcast on Bloomberg Radio. Today, I'm speaking with Kishore Mahbubani, a former Singaporean diplomat turned academic. Take me back to 1993 and a moment between the two countries that you saw for yourself as a Singaporean diplomat at the APEC summit of that year. What did you see and why did it matter?
22: Well, this was the first meeting ever between the new president of the United States then, Bill Clinton, and the leader of China, Jiang Zemin. And you may recall that in the 1992 election, Bill Clinton famously stood out from George H.W. Bush by saying, "Unlike President Bush, I will not coddle the butchers of Beijing." So there was a lot of tension in the air, wondering whether or not Bill Clinton would launch an attack on President Jiang Zemin. And indeed, President Jiang Zemin himself was a bit nervous because when he read out his own speech, he read it so fast that the Taiwanese delegate said to him, "Slow down, the interpreters cannot follow you." So there was a lot of nervousness in the air. And amidst all this nervousness, when we had a short break for coffee, the first person President Bill Clinton approached was President Jiang Zemin. And I saw with my own eyes Bill Clinton coddling Jiang Zemin in a way that he said that he would never do.
21: Because that...
22: So it was quite a remarkable... And everyone in the room...
21: Noticed it.
22: ...was watching with incredible sort of relief and happiness that what could have been a painful, confrontational meeting turned out to be a really remarkable breakthrough in U.S.-China relations.
21: But while saying that neither country should be treating it as the contest that they are, I think overall you're much more critical of U.S. policy towards China than the other way around, aren't you? I read that you said that what's happening now is like the Cold War, only America now is behaving as the Soviet Union was during the Cold War, that when the Soviet Union behaved unilaterally, ignored international opinion, and that was a time when America acted multilaterally and marshaled global opinion to its side. Mm. It's a very unflattering comparison.
22: Well, that comparison has been made by other scholars too, that in the contest between United States and Soviet Union, American society was flourishing, but Soviet society wasn't flourishing. But today, in the contest between United States and China, the bottom 50% of the American population, they haven't seen their standard of living improve in several decades. And indeed, as you know, the indicators of people at the bottom are very bad in the United States. And therefore, the logical thing for United States to do is to first focus on uplifting its people rather than to try to engage in a zero-sum geopolitical contest with China. But I can tell you, in geopolitics, unfortunately, common sense doesn't work, because this desire to be number one is so somehow the deeply ingrained into the human brain that's very hard to persuade the policymakers, hey, step back and think, what is a better approach to take? The goal of my writings is not to say that China should win or United States should win. The goal of my writings is to say that China and US should step back and reflect whether it is in their larger long-term interests to engage in such a zero-sum contest.
21: And the standard of living of the Chinese population has risen immeasurably in recent decades. There are, of course, though, rights that they do not enjoy compared to Americans: freedom of expression, the right to choose their own leaders.
22: Well, you're right. I mean, China has rescued 800 million people out of poverty. That's 2.5 to 3 times the population of United States. And that's an amazing achievement. But you're right, the Chinese don't enjoy many of the rights that Americans enjoy. But Chinese society has got its own political DNA, which has been embedded in the Chinese society only for 3,000 years. And over 3,000 years, the big lesson that the Chinese people have learned is that when there's chaos in the center, in the capital, the people suffer. But when there's political stability and control in the center, the people prosper and flourish. And when people say that the Chinese people are not free, I ask a very simple question. If the Chinese people are not free, why is it over 130 million Chinese people leave China each year? And then, amazingly, using their own 2 feet, return to China every year. Now, if China was this harsh, dark, communist gulag that is portrayed in the Anglo-Saxon media, the Chinese people are irrational. They shouldn't be resettling in China. But the Chinese who are returning to China are the ones who have experienced life overseas. So China, to put it simply, is a different civilization from Western civilization. So the kinds of society that the Chinese people want at the end of the day will be different from Western society. And that's something that we got to learn to live with in the new multi-civilizational world.
21: I hear what you're saying. And I'm also at the same time thinking of the evidence that emerged a few years ago about those re-education camps in Western China, in Xinjiang province, where Chinese Muslims were detained, some as young as in their teens, right up to people in their 70s, because the state felt they needed re-educating about their beliefs.
22: Well, there's no question that China's internal arrangements are not the same as those of Western society. But, you know, when the West raises concerns about the Muslims in China, the one comment that the rest of the world makes is that, in general, the West doesn't like Muslims. In general, the West doesn't like Chinese. But for some strange reason, they love Chinese Muslims. And it's because it's a political tool to be used to embarrass China. Unfortunately, that political tool no longer works, because the whole world is saying, if you in the West are so concerned about the conditions of Muslims who are oppressed, what have you said about Gaza? What have you done about Gaza?
21: You have seen international relations through your work as a Singaporean diplomat over many years. But I want to ask you about your life story too, because I think you have lived history in a really interesting way, in that you came of age in Singapore just at the moment as it was getting its independence from Malaysia after British colonial rule had come to an end. And when I read your book, Living the Asian Century, I was really struck by the hardship that your family experienced and that you experienced, that when you started school in 1954, you were seriously underweight and you had to be put on a special feeding program in school.
22: Well, looking back now, this is a strange thing to say. I feel that it was almost a privilege to have grown up in a poor third world society. And you're right, I was put in a special feeding program at the age of six because I was technically undernourished and I lived in a house with no flush toilet until I was 13 years old. One of the biggest changes in my life was when the flush toilet appeared because I felt that my sense of dignity improved dramatically. And also, my family was very poor. My father went to jail. The debt collectors came to our house to try and auction off the furniture in our house. So I went through a very rough third world childhood. My mother was the one who took the brunt of all this pain and difficulties. And not once did she crack. And every time in my life I go through a difficult patch and when I feel depressed, I just think of my mother and I say, my mother never cracked under much greater pressure. How can I ever crack? So that resilience that my mother gave me was an amazing gift in my life.
21: She had had a narrow escape from communal violence in what is now Pakistan at the independence of India in 1947. Your father had obviously had a very difficult early life, sent from what was then British India to Singapore and starting to work manual labor at the age of 13.
22: Yes, both my parents, none of them ever went to university or not even to high school or even secondary school, by the way. And my father, unfortunately, was orphaned at a very young age and at the age of 13 was sent to the British colony in Singapore and ended up quite naturally without adult supervision, engaged in several bad habits like smoking and drinking and gambling. And so my mother, who had an arranged marriage, had no idea that she was marrying an alcoholic gambler. And that, of course, was the root of our problems. And my mother, too, as you said, had a close shave because she was in a train leaving Pakistan in the middle of the night in the desert when her last compartment got decoupled. And if a mob had come along, she would have been killed.
21: Yeah.
22: But she survived. So I guess our family has had lots of close shaves.
21: More from my conversation with Kishore Mahbubani coming up. I'm Michelle Hussein, and this is Bloomberg.
0: Hey, wouldn't it be great if life came with a remote control? 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
20: With the vehicle down in Fashion Valley. We dispatched officers into the area of the mall as a possible location that was a threat. We also gathered information that one of the individuals was associated in some form or fashion with Madison High School. We alerted school police department. And we dispatched officers into the area of Madison High School. While we were gathering this information and we were trying to zero in on where these individuals were at, we received the call at approximately 11:43 that there was an active shooter at the Islamic Center. Officers were in the area. Still talking with mom, trying to piece together where they might be, the locations that she felt that they would be at. And that was just a few blocks away. Those officers, once they heard what was happening at the Islamic Center, immediately dispatched themselves to the mosque.
23: This is San Diego Police Chief Scott Wall.
20: To recap what we talked about earlier, when officers arrived on scene, they came across, in some form or fashion, three deceased individuals, victims. One was a security guard at the center.
24: Let's hear the big guy.
20: We'll get some questions in just a minute, sir. Thank you. Because of what the officers were encountering, and because we know that this is a large gathering facility with kids.
25: 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Salem Media's Mike Gallagher, Scott Jennings, Larry O'Connor, Jennifer Horn. 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
7: At 4125 Hathaway in San Diego. We're also having additional victim services personnel deploy from our headquarters in Washington, D.C. to assist with the families that have been impacted. Our bomb techs have cleared the vehicle associated with the subjects. We are in the process of interviewing family and friends of the subjects. And evidence response teams are gathering all the evidence from the scene for review. We will process everything as quickly, but as meticulously as we can. We again thank you for your patience as we work through the scene. The FBI stands with the communities we serve, and our hearts weigh heavy for those killed and everyone who was subjected to this violence today. Shooting incidents like this not only impact those within the immediate vicinity, but everyone in the community also feels the effects. We will continue to coordinate with our law enforcement partners and work closely with them for as long as it takes until we understand what happened. We will leave no stone unturned. We thank the public for your continued cooperation. As we continue to work through this active investigation, we ask that you send photos, videos, or any visual evidence or information you may have to FBI.gov/ Islamic Center of San Diego shooting. As I mentioned earlier, no piece of information is too small. Everything helps us gather all the relevant evidence we need to better understand why this horrific incident occurred. So with that, I'm going to turn it over to the mayor for some comments.
8: Now we expect to hear from San Diego Mayor Todd Gloria.
9: Thank you.
10: A fucking direct result of your leadership! Your leadership! Our Muslim brothers and sisters have been talking to you for how long? You have to fucking listen to them, Todd. Just like you did with ICE.
11: It's
10: you
11: are Trump.
10: Bold in
11: it's Trump.
10: ICE.
11: Hate
10: you are
11: me.
10: Bold in Zionist propaganda. And you'll keep.
8: So we've been listening to a media update on a fatal shooting that occurred earlier today at the Islamic Center of San Diego. We broke away from the coverage, some language there that we didn't prefer to air on Bloomberg Radio. San Diego Mayor Todd Gloria was getting ready to update members of the media, but he was interrupted. We also heard from San Diego Police Chief Scott Wall and FBI Special Agent in Charge Mark Remley. Let's see if we can get back to hearing from San Diego Mayor Todd Gloria.
12: No one in our city should live in fear because of their identity, their faith, or their place of learning. I'm grateful to the San Diego Police Department, our San Diego Fire Rescue Department, and our partners at the local, state, and federal level, all of whom showed up here to help with this investigation and this response and help to bring this threat to an end. This tragedy is particularly hurtful to our Muslim community. As it comes together at the start of the Dhul Hijjah, one of Islam's holiest periods leading up to the Hajj and the Eid al-Adha, a time of deep faith, reflection, and unity. Hate has no home in San Diego.

0: Islamophobia has no home in San Diego. An attack on any San Diegan is an attack on all San Diegans, and we will not stand for it in America's finest city. Let there be no misunderstanding. For anyone who would seek to bring this kind of violence to this city, you will be met with the full force of our law enforcement partnerships. Anyone who seeks to do harm here will understand the response will be swift and you will be brought to justice. In the meantime, I want to assure San Diegans, in particular our Muslim brothers and sisters, the San Diego Police Department will be guarding all of our local houses of worship with additional presence to assure your safety during this very, very tragic time. We'll be guarding other houses of worship and making sure that we anticipate and try and prevent the very worst. We didn't meet that mark today, but I have deep gratitude to the security officer who was here, whose actions and heroism undoubtedly saved lives. And I'm grateful to every law enforcement individual who ran toward this call to help bring these people to justice. My prayers and my thoughts and our whole hearts community is with the Islamic Center of San Diego and all Muslim San Diegans. With that, I'll turn it back to our chief.
1: That was San Diego Mayor Todd Gloria. Here he is, San Diego Police Chief Scott Wall.
2: Before I open up to questions, we're a little over 5 hours outside of this incident. Understand the complexity of and the dynamics of a situation like this and the emotions that are without a doubt behind everything that's going on. Much of what else there is to answer is currently being investigated, and I cannot go into some of those details, but I will do my best to try to make sure that you guys have the information you need moving forward. So with that, I will open up to some questions. Yes, sir.
3: Earlier that we have sources.
2: Hang on. Trevor, go ahead.
3: We have sources who say that there were anti-Islamic writings found inside the vehicle. You talked about how you received the information from the mother of the father. Is any of that information indicative of how he might be targeting Islamic people?
1: San Diego Police Chief Scott Wall here.
2: It's a hate crime. There are details and information that we are investigating as to exactly what those what the hate speech or the hate words were that were conveyed. Some of that is going to have to take more time to develop further to see where that information is coming from. But yes, it's being investigated as a hate crime at this point. There was definitely hate rhetoric that was involved.
3: That was found inside it was involved or was found inside?
2: Involved. Okay. I'll leave it at that for now. Yes.
4: Chief, what about the security guard? We had heard earlier reports that he engaged with these guys in some gunfight. Is that true?
2: It's still preliminary. We're still looking into that. We do believe the security guard was able to help at least minimize the situation to the front area of the mosque. Until we know more, I don't want to speculate, but at this point, I think it's fair to say his actions were heroic, and undoubtedly, he saved lives today. Yes, ma'am. I don't have details, but yes, the call came in as a runaway, and then it kind of elevated as mom began to kind of piece together what she was finding with her son being missing. She came up, she realized that she was missing weapons, multiple weapons. Her vehicle was missing. There are details that she was beginning to develop a bigger picture as to what she was dealing with, was conveying that to our folks, and we were trying to put that together and get out in front of this as quickly as we could. She found some note left by him. What that note looks like, what that note says, I'm not going to disclose right now. Yes, sir. Search warrants that we're going to be serving, I'm not going to put that information out right now. No.
5: Can you release the name of the victim?
2: Some of that information, that's what we're actively looking and investigating right now. Obviously, we have a lot of questions.
5: Okay.
2: is what led up to this moment, and that will be ongoing in this investigation as we move forward. I'm sorry? I'm not sure at this point.
3: Jimmy, are you able to share more about the other victims?
2: We have just basically notified family of those victims. We're not going to put out their identity right now. We will put that information out here in the days ahead, but for now we're not putting that information out. We're trying to protect kind of what we have. There's more work to be done, and we want to make sure that we're preserving some of that for the moment.
6: Can
2: yes, ma'am. I'm going to let Imam Taha answer that type of question. I don't know for sure. I don't know for sure.
6: Do you know the relationship between the other 17 and 19, the suspects?
2: 17 and 18. Yeah, I think it's 18. And then I need to correct that. I think I put out earlier it was 19. I believe it's 18.
6: Okay. Chief, do we know the relationship between the two?
2: No.
6: Are they both grad the high school? Both are students at the high school?
2: Unknown. At least one, but unknown about the other one. It just in general, I think it's fair to say that all religious facilities across this country, around the world, in today's world, are well aware of the risks of that are associated. It's an unfortunate reality of the world we live in today. But I would say absolutely, everybody feels that insecurity.
1: San Diego Police Chief Scott Wall there updating media on a fatal shooting that occurred earlier today at the Islamic Center of San Diego. Three men were shot and killed, and authorities say that two teenage suspects were found dead nearby shortly after the attack. Now, the motive was not immediately clear. However, investigators with the San Diego Police Department were treating the shooting, as you heard, as a hate crime because of its location. The shooting did occur on the first day of dual Hijjah. This is one of the most sacred periods in the Islamic year. Now, Police Chief Wall did say the victims included a security guard who played a pivotal role in the immediate response and prevented it from becoming much worse. The two suspects, males, ages 17 and 19, were found in a car in the middle of a street a few blocks away from the Islamic Center, dead from what authorities said appeared to be self-inflicted gunshot wounds. Now, additional details on the three individuals killed were not released. Police did say another person, a landscaper, was also shot, although he survived his injuries. Now, the Islamic Center does describe itself as the largest mosque in San Diego. It also includes a school. And this attack did prompt a massive law enforcement response. In a video from the scene, it showed that adults escorting school children walking in line while holding hands out of the building past swarms of police officers. We will continue to monitor this story and update our coverage throughout the evening here on Bloomberg Radio. Again, the fatal shooting that occurred earlier today at the Islamic Center in San Diego. Three men shot and killed, authorities saying the two teenage suspects were found dead nearby shortly after. The motive not clear at this moment, but it does appear to be a hate crime. We'll check in with our colleagues at ABC News for an update on this story and some of the other news that we are tracking. We'll update market action for you momentarily. I'm Doug.
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9: With SRN News, I'm Keith Peters in Washington. Two teenage suspects killed three men in a shooting at a San Diego mosque Monday before killing themselves a few blocks away. San Diego Police Chief Scott Wall says the situation is under control.
2: There is no further threat. Both suspects in this case are deceased.